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2: Hello, and welcome to North Dakota Family Matters. I'm your host, Mark Joritsma, with North Dakota Family Alliance. And today's talk is entitled, Green or Yellow? A few weeks ago, one of our pastors preached on the little foxes described in Song of Solomon, chapter 2. They enter our lives and push us away from God little by little. While it was an excellent message, I found my mind wandering to our dog, Sasha. That's Annie's predecessor. Okay, hang on, this does relate. While living in Maryland, we had a fenced backyard and a lot of wildlife, deer, possums, the occasional raccoon, and one particularly irritable groundhog that...
3: In news, I'm Mary Rose. The 250th anniversary of American independence is colliding with political polarization and a heat wave as celebrations get underway across the United States. It looks like the National Mall event is being delayed due to severe weather in the area, lightning being the biggest threat, but authorities are hopeful it will pass quickly. The annual hot dog eating contest was held on New York's Coney Island, and the champion said the heat wave made the competition more difficult. A man was killed and three family members injured after being struck by lightning on a Florida beach. Authorities in Fort Myers Beach say it happened Friday while all four victims were in the ocean. Fire

0: Chief Scott Wirth told Gulf Coast News one person was pronounced dead at the scene. The other three were listed in stable condition. This is SRN News.
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0: Good evening, everybody. We're all back together again because Ryan and I did an episode on archery, and Dan and Gentry did an episode on walleye. Imagine that.
1: Greatest fish of all time.
2: Yeah.
0: We're much more diverse, I believe.
1: We catch a lot of different fish. It's just there's a favorite.
0: Yes, but you catch them by accident.
1: Yeah.
3: Then you throw back.
1: Yeah.
0: So I had this idea because we've talked about a whole bunch of different topics throughout the time. But one of the things, because somebody not too long ago just asked me about this. They asked me the question, like, do you hunt like all the time? Is that all you do 365 days a year? My answer was in my head, yes.
1: No.
0: But hunting seasons begin and end. Fishing season doesn't, for the most part. We're blessed in North Dakota because it's year round. Other states that Ryan and I have lived in, that has not been the case, at least for certain species. And so, anyway, tonight we're going to talk about what do you do in the off time, and even for fishing. Because walleye's kind of shut off. There's certain times of the year where, you know, you're probably not all that jazzed up about running out and trying to catch a walleye that's not going to bite or doesn't want to or whatever. You can't find them. Whatever it is.
1: I'll go with that.
0: Yeah. So it's kind of like, you know, what are you doing that off season? And as I was thinking about that, after this person asked me this question, I started thinking about our walk with God, because, you know, if to be really successful, like, I guess maybe in Ryan and I's world with deer, we have to do our best to try to know as much about them as possible, because we have, you know, target animals, as you've all heard about, so on and so forth. And so, you know, we got cameras and we do some scouting, and we scout while we're turkey hunting and this and that and the other thing. So, but you have to stay kind of focused on it and be prepared when the season comes. And so I saw it kind of like our walk with God, is that we got to stay focused for the time when the season comes. And so I don't know why. I mean, it just hit me.
1: Yeah.
0: With that, I don't know what you guys think, if you want to add anything to that, but.
1: Oh, we could spend a lot of time on this, man. You know, when you're, you know, there's scripture for just about every situation in your life. But yeah, I couldn't agree with you more. When you hit your rock bottom, that's, God will be there for you and reply to you, but it's so much, you're so much more resilient. You have a support system, you know, going to church, having godly men and women in your life that you can reach out to is such a blessing when you hit the valleys in life. And when you hit the mountaintops, for somebody to look at you and go, hey, you're kind of being a jerk right now. I don't know what your head is doing, but you know, like that's huge. Having people that, you know, that
0: steer you back on course.
1: Yeah.
3: Yeah. I was thinking the same thing, and that, like, there's no off season with faith, so to speak, but I was along the same lines as, like, you're kind of like prepping to get through the hard times, mm-hmm. because that's really when you kind of have to grind, you know, like we were talking just before we started recording about how life can be a blur, and how things just get away from you and you forget simple stuff and all that. And I think, like, staying focused on your faith through those times helps. It makes it that much, maybe not easier, but more routine to continue focusing on your faith when things get bad. And in some sense, I think it's easier when it's bad, because, like, as lots of people say, there's like some Luke Combs song about it or whatever too, or Jelly Roll, I think is actually who it is, but like going to God when you need help,
1: mm-hmm.
3: like that's great, you know, and it's almost more intuitive to reach out when you're struggling. But like being on those mountaintops, even if you are in a position of like humility, still practicing that of being like, not only am I going to ask for help when I need it, but I'm also going to be grateful for when things are good. So just staying consistent, like you said, just always having focus on the important stuff.
0: Yeah. I mean, it's, I think our, you know, our success in the outdoors is because we spend a lot of time at least thinking about it, if not, you know, actually physically doing something about it. Obviously these two guys spend time fishing all the time, and you've heard about Gentry's prep and the work that he and his buddies do getting ready for a waterfowl hunt. I mean, that's no small task. Cause I've been there with the hours of scouting and driving and trying to, you know, get on the X.
3: Oh,
0: and,
3: yeah.
0: And so,
3: just for somebody else to beat you there half the time.
0: But I mean, that's kind of like our walk, right? I mean, we got to stay focused, and we can't just, which we all do. We get busy with life, and then something slaps us in the face or gets our attention or somebody says something, and you're kind of like, oh yeah. So, I mean, one of the ways that I do it is, you know, every morning on my way to work, I listen to the Bible. That's what I do every morning. It's routine. I get in the car, write to the Bible, and that's what I listen to every morning. And so I think that helps me stay focused. And I know I could do better, but I know that that's a big help. And it's kind of like when we're prepping for, you know, deer season or sighting in guns or with the cameras or whatever it might be, we're trying to increase our odds of success by doing that. And so, again, by staying focused on our faith, then we're increasing our odds of success, I guess. So what do you guys do?
3: I think there's something to be said for like setting. Well, this is a response to your question, but
1: I'm looking for a verse
3: that starting with the Bible, like setting the tone for the day, mm-hmm. is like you're kind of putting your head in the right place, even if you're not going to be thinking about like actively thinking about your faith all day long. Because anybody who says that they do is probably like studying theology, and outside of that, I don't understand how you could possibly avoid. To be honest, but. I used to have about a 25-minute commute for my old job, and I would pray the rosary when I was on my way because it took me about 15, 20 minutes to go through that. And that was great, but it just reminded me I need to find an alternative because now my commute's like 5 minutes. So I don't have time because it's so – I mean, my job – my office is so close to my house that it's like I could probably bike there about as fast as I could drive there. So, yeah, that's – that's a good thought. I got to think of something new that I can do.
0: Somebody that I just talked to, they listen to the Bible while they're showering.
3: Yeah. I mean,
0: so it's like a 10 minute,
3: right?
0: Something like that. But every day that's what they listen to when they're taking their shower or whatever. And so, yeah, just find something that works and that's and stick to it. I know that with my job, especially when I start getting cocky about how things are going, cutting trees and so on and so forth, I'll just literally just stop and go, Lord, please give me humility.
1: Don't humble me
3: before the tree has to humble me.
0: Before this thing hits the ground. So, and the funny thing, I got to tell you this because this is a cool thing and I wish my brother was listening. So I was getting kind of cocky earlier this week because things were going extremely well and I was dropping trees all day. And so one of the guys on the crew, Dustin, you know him, he takes this little twig and he goes, where are you going with the tree? And I said, right there. And he walks over and he sticks this branch that's probably 3 feet long. He shoves it in the ground and he just points to it. And so I'm like, okay, I'm up for it. And I was, you know, like, basically just prior to him doing that, I was like, God, please bring me down to earth, because this can go wrong, and just give me humility and keep me focused. And so I dropped this cottonwood tree, and literally I thought it drove the stick in the ground. And I was like, yes, you know, and Dustin's like, you were millimeters from hitting, you know, putting it in the ground. It's like, holy cow. So anyway, my brother used to try to drive posts with trees.
1: With trees?
0: Yeah, he's pretty good at it too. So anyway, well, so.
1: Can I share something with you guys real quick? I wasn't
0: you can do anything you want to.
1: Football.
2: It's June.
1: Well, I know. So you're giving me a hard time about being on the phone.
0: He's betting on mock draft.
1: I was looking for so Paul in Philippians talks about being content in all situations. And if you know anybody's story, you know Paul is famously known for, right? I mean, sure, he was blessed beyond measure, but you know, being thankful after he was beaten and thrown in prison. And prisons aren't, you know, their prisons weren't like our prisons, right? And leading gospel worship, and God rescued him from that situation, right? So having that contentedness in all situations, this is the guy. So in Philippians chapter 4, verse 12, it says, I know how to be abased, and I know how to abound. Everywhere in all things I have learned both to be full and hungry, both to abound and to suffer need. I can do all things through Christ who strengthens me. And I think that's it, man. Everybody, you know, you hear I can do all things through Christ who strengthens me, And that's an amazing life verse. Everybody knows it, but it's stitched together with being content in all situations. And that's where it comes from. It comes from Christ and the strengths that he gives us. So anyways, great. Great take. I like that.
0: So, youngest of the crew. Are you scouting ducks right now?
2: No.
0: Do you know what the duck numbers are?
2: Yeah, I do, actually.
3: Down, right?
0: Depends on the species.
2: Most of them are down, yeah. Pintails up, mallards up slightly, and green wings are up.
0: But they're all down to the long-term average, though, right?
2: Yeah, the average number, or the overall number, I should say, of ducks this year is down. I think it's like 8%.
1: Where do you look this up?
0: If you subscribe to North Dakota Game and Fish,
2: I saw it on Instagram.
0: You'll get the emails.
1: I did.
0: And you can watch their podcast too, because I talked about it on there too.
1: I have applied to those for our younger listeners. The only time that I've ever applied, and not that I have anything against the Game and Fish, but the only time I've signed up for notifications is when my kids needed to get signed up for hunter safety.
2: I remember this.
1: Because those classes fill up like that. I mean, it's stupid how fast they fill up. Like within an hour, you know, and they're out at the game. So anyways, they have this notification set. Like one time, you need their social security number. And so I texted my, you know, I don't know their. So I texted my wife and my work, hey, what's their social security number? And by the time I got it, it was like 10 minutes later, the class was full. And I was like, are you kidding me? So for those of you out there that if you have those 10, 11, 12 year olds that are wanting to get your hunter safety, the Game and Fish has alerts that you can sign up for. And it's almost mandatory. Cause if you think you're going to go and sign up for a class, at least in Bismarck, and get into it, it's not going to happen.
0: I think North Dakota Game and Fish does a good job, because I probably get an email a week.
1: Yeah.
0: So you're not getting bombarded, inundated with stuff. You
1: what
0: know.
1: Are some examples other than?
0: Well, you get notified that it's, you know, application time for deer lottery, turkey lottery.
3: Or when they've been drawn.
0: When they've been drawn, so that you know to go look and see.
1: Duck numbers.
3: Quotas say. For, like, paddlefish and mountain lions and stuff like that.
1: See, that, dang, I just signed up for this.
0: Yeah.
1: That I would like to know.
0: You just go into
1: your account.
0: Your personal account, and I think there's a button you click on to get email notification.
3: I get them through text, too, which is nice, because I don't check my personal email that often.
1: Yeah.
3: So the text, like, I check that immediately, generally, when my phone buzzes, and so I know about that stuff. And I don't usually act on it unless it's the draw results one. So then I'm like, drop everything in that moment and I go look.
1: Isn't that such a great feeling?
3: Well, you know.
1: It's like Christmas for...
2: Until you don't pull it. And then
1: yeah, right. Yeah.
3: It's a little but, bit...
1: Yeah. You don't know what you're going to get.
3: Yeah.
0: No, yeah. I actually think I get the text too because mm-hmm. then it makes me go... But the emails are good because some of them will have like four subjects in them.
1: Oh, yeah.
0: You know, and they're... little blurbs, but you can click to read more if you want to. So it's just, you know, like a 30-second read.
1: Yeah.
0: And then if it's something you're interested in, then you can go read more. They'll notify you of a podcast, you know, about a certain subject, like the ducks, the duck numbers one.
1: Now that's obviously pulling from a national survey.
2: No, that's North Dakota.
3: I think
2: North
3: they do Dakota, their own really. Demographic studies.
1: Yeah. Well, I suppose we have the pothole region here, right? So
2: there's North Dakota nesting numbers.
0: That survey.
3: Well, there's your first task for the off-season.
0: We're a brood survey.
3: Sign up for your local state agency for notifications. Because I bet every state's got it, something like that by now.
0: Yeah, I used to get buried in New York. So really? It was too much. It was just like, you know, oh, my God. You know, it's just like you bought something and, you know, now you're getting a gazillion texts every day about.
3: Which is kind of fascinating because there's so little out there relative to like the West in terms of like the different species and stuff like that. Like fish is one thing, but in talking about like land animals, you know, the duck species, the big game species, the huntable birds, like all that stuff is significantly less. So you wouldn't think, I mean, there's a lot more people, but you wouldn't think that they would have so much to talk about.
0: Yeah, but remember New York's all rolled, everything's rolled into one, parks, everything all under one umbrella. I guess. So you got everything under the sun, whether it was something yours, but North Dakota, it seems, I think they do a really good job.
3: I agree.
0: I really do. Cause it's I think it's just enough. It's informative. You can go get more info if you want to, you know, that type of thing. And it's pertinent information.
3: Right.
2: So is that what you do in the off season? Check your email all the time?
0: No. No, I love the job that I have now because I don't have to spend my day.
3: You probably look at your email once a week now and get by instead of nine times a day.
0: Yeah, that's probably. I look at work email every day, but I get like one or two. Yeah. But other than that. Sure. So, but that's actually a good point because our buddy Michael Epperson, even though somebody told him that the deer lottery was open, he forgot. And so now I got to find out if
2: your second chance.
0: Kurt remember. I know that's what I told him.
3: For does.
2: Yeah.
3: And depending on the unit, I should say, but I think there's some units where they have actual whitetail buck tags left over on occasion. But most of the time it's just does. But I think the whitetail bucks, if there are any left over, are probably the ones that are generally gone
0: in the second lottery.
3: In the second lottery that's only available to people that didn't draw their first choice in the first lottery.
0: Oh, I thought that was for people that didn't apply.
3: Maybe it is for people that didn't apply.
0: I thought the second lottery was for
3: people. I'd have to look that up. Yeah.
0: That was people that didn't apply, so then they get a chance.
3: Yeah, so I don't know. Maybe another thing, if you don't want to sign up for the notifications, or you do, and you like to be organized, you know, make a calendar. Because usually they have those dates posted pretty far in advance, so you can put in, like, your opening dates for antelope and for, you know, your deer, elk, moose, sheep, whatever it may be, in your calendar, so then you don't have to rely on the notifications. If you are in a state like New York where it's just, you know, there's too much, you probably would miss it because there's so many things that they're throwing at you. But I think that's the nice part about North Dakota, like you said, is that it's not so much that you miss the important stuff, you know.
0: Yeah, because they don't bury you.
3: Right.
0: Yeah.
3: Another thing I wanted to say is we always talk about this walk with God, and that's like the verbiage that we use. And I think it's a good word choice because it's like always moving forward, you know, because it's just with time. But in the off season, you should always keep walking. Like, don't slow down. This goes back to the fitness episode a little bit, but like just staying in shape, like your cardiovascular health. I mean, if you're the type of person that spends most of your time in the vehicle, then it's probably not as important to you. But it, even if you do, like, just general life health, your ability to hunt will be much greater. Your hunting lifespan, if you will be much greater with that. At the very least, the cardiovascular fitness. It'll be more pleasant.
1: Yeah.
0: When you, he's training for a marathon, so I'm in trouble this fall. Because he's going to be like, gone. Yep, I'll catch up with you later today.
3: I have thought about that. Not specifically in running circles around you, but like you I'm looking forward to seeing how I feel like hiking around. Because my training's been running. I haven't really been hiking. And I'm sure it'll translate just because of the cardiovascular fitness, like I said. But I'm interested to see like how that's going to feel, because I'm not putting weight on my back either. Not that I'm really concerned about that because I'm young and whatnot, but like definitely I've been training for 14 weeks, so I've made noticeable gains in like my, you know, again, cardiovascular fitness.
0: Well, if you put 50 pounds on your back and run, wouldn't that make you like a lot faster when you don't have the 50 pounds on your back?
3: Probably. However, my concern with that is injury, because the number of miles that I'm putting on, like if I was rucking the whole time, there would be a lot higher chance that I would hurt myself.
1: Oh. You know what Have I mean? You seen people do that? This is a side note. This is the thing now. I don't know about 50 pounds, but all those weight packs and stuff like that. And yeah, it just looks painful. You know,
0: I do it. Like,
1: but no, these are people like run. Like,
3: that's not like hiking, the military like ruck.
1: Yeah, yeah,
3: exactly. Yeah, because I think the standards, depending on what branch and what like job and whatnot, change. But the one that I've seen is like a 2.5 hour ruck with, I think it's like
0: Defined 50 ruck.
3: Pounds. Well, but the pace, like you have to finish 12 miles in 2.5 hours.
0: Well, what's the definition of ruck?
3: Moving with weight.
0: Oh, okay.
3: That's my understanding.
0: I move with weight every day.
3: Well, I mean, on top of your body weight.
2: Added weight.
3: I think maybe it's 3 hours for civilians and 2.5 for like active members or something like that. I've looked at some of it, but I mean, you're moving. Like you can't just like mosey and finish 12 miles in 2.5 hours with, you know, 45 or 60 pounds or whatever it is on your back.
0: And don't those... You're talking about like weight vest.
1: Right? Yeah, correct.
0: But that has the weight like distributed evenly over your body and straight down. You know, the force is pulling straight down.
1: I
0: would
1: rather have it all in my back than on my lungs, you know, on my... Anyways, whatever.
3: Generally with a ruck, it's on like a backpack.
1: Yeah.
3: Weight vests are, they're popular. But like there's a company, I don't remember what it's called, but it's like something, the word ruck is like in the name and they make like these specific packs that are meant for rucking, and they have like these rectangular plates that go in the back. So they're really low profile, but it's a similar like fit to like what a hunting pack would be. At least it appears to be. And you can like buy different weights of the plates and like stack them on each other and whatnot. But it's not like some big backpack that you got to put dumbbells in or sandbags or whatever. It's like this, it's like a laptop bag is what it looks like, kind of.
1: Can with you
3: like
1: eat a waist strap. When you're done with it?
3: No.
1: No, that sucks.
3: Well, yes, there you go.
0: Sounds way more
1: comfortable. Hunting is way better.
3: I don't know how you're going to train. Maybe bags of rice. I don't, that's the only thing I can think of that you could still eat.
1: Jerky.
3: That would take a lot of jerky. That would be.
0: You'd look like the Michelin 50, man. 50 the Stay Puft Marshmallow Man.
1: The neighborhood dogs would probably love you too.
3: Yeah.
1: Anyways.
3: People would know that you walked by. They'd walk out front and be like, oh, jalapeno.
0: That sounds way more comfortable than the 25-pound bags of shot that I put in my pack.
3: Yeah. Yes.
1: Well, there you can do that too. You
3: can't eat that though.
0: No. Can't eat
3: it. I mean, you can. It just hurts the teeth a little
2: bit.
3: Can't
2: eat anything.
1: Yeah.
2: If you think about it.
3: We've all probably eaten a few pellets here.
1: Yeah.
3: But
0: broken a tooth or two.
3: Yeah.
0: So, do you guys do anything in the off season or no?
1: Oh yeah. Well, I mean,
3: besides actively fishing,
1: you know, the obviously target practice, you know, that we've talked about that a little bit, especially, and I need to get the range a lot more. I used to be a lot better shot with my shotgun.
2: It's embarrassing.
1: Close your ears.
2: Embarrassing.
1: Well, this kid, by the time pheasant season comes around, he's got like 12 boxes of shells that I'm paying for through his shotgun.
3: Mm. It's definitely not easier when you're not paying for them.
0: Yeah.
2: Well, no, I am paying for them. I just can't pay for them at the store.
3: Oh, right.
2: Because I'm not a teen.
3: Right.
1: Pretty close, though.
2: This is not a, by this hunting a big deal. Season.
1: Yeah, that's right.
0: What are you, 17 now?
2: Yeah.
0: Mm-hmm. Barely, right?
2: Birthday was in April, so
0: oh, yeah.
2: 2 months past.
0: Yeah.
1: One more year.
2: Anyways.
0: Are you going to start buying shells for dad?
3: To pay him back.
1: That would be nice.
2: I pay him back for the ones that he buys me.
1: If I'm honest, he went through, I don't know what you guys, well, I'm not a huge waterfowl hunter, so I had some steel shot from when I was in high school. And it was like,
2: the old stuff works better. I'll stand on this. Yeah. It's better shot. Well, I don't know what it is.
1: Now.
2: It is gone. But I did use all of it.
3: At least it got used.
1: Yeah, correct. I mean, it was 25, 30 years old. It's crazy when you say it like that. But
3: one thing I want to get into on that same vein is reloading. We may have touched on this in the past. I don't know much about it. I've done it once. But I have a couple buddies who reload. And I know it takes some money to get into because there's a lot of equipment, especially if you want the nicer stuff, just like anything else, you know. Mm. And to a degree, I mean, you get what you pay for, the higher precisions and things like that. If you really want to get, you know, into the weeds with reloading, like, it helps to have some of the more expensive gear. But that's one thing that I feel like I could kill a lot of time doing in the off season, and would be especially beneficial now, maybe more than ever, because of the prices of ammo. I mean, it's, you know, softened a little bit, I think, since COVID for some things, but like with these tariffs and, you know, the shipping supply chain issues that have been on and off, like, It's there's a lot of question marks with anything besides like your 223 and your 6.5 Creedmoor, and you know that stuff's pretty normal, but especially those bigger calibers. I mean, it's like every year it seems like a box of 20 rounds goes up by $5 or something, and it's painful to go buy, you know, your shells. It's like, I want to buy a box, but then you go to the range and you're like, I don't really want to sling too much lead because I'm gonna have to spend another $60 just to cover, and that just gets to me a little bit, like. Not that reloading is especially cheap, but it's definitely cheaper.
0: Force you to go shoot.
3: Yeah, exactly.
0: If you reloaded and made, you know, had a few different loads, you'd be like, or bullets, you'd be like, I gotta go shoot.
3: Right.
0: I gotta go shoot and see
3: at how least, it does. At least until you figure out your load, like your recipe, you know, once you get that figured out, you can just crank them out. But like, how nice would it be, like the guys that just go buy like those ammo crates of 223,
1: yeah,
3: where you can just go shoot 100 rounds in a day and like, who cares, because you've got 10,000 more at home or whatever. Like, not that I would expect to have that many, but it would be nice to have that freedom with the more expensive calibers. Not that I would want to put 100 rounds through a 300 Win Mag in a day. Because I would probably be walking in circles after that.
1: Yeah.
3: But I want to get a suppressor, so that would solve that problem. Anyway, reloading. Fletching arrows. I just did some last week.
1: Really?
3: Yeah. That's a fun way to kill time and a few drinks in the process.
1: Yeah.
3: It's always nice. It's relaxing. It can be frustrating, but I kind of see it like reloading. Like, it's... be real precise. And my wife was watching me do it for the first time last week, and oddly enough, she said, she's like, because you know, you're basically using like special super glue to put the veins on, and she's watching me like going real slow, like, you know, kind of like trying to like surgical, like making sure the lines are perfect and the angles and the veins are right and the helical and all this kind of stuff. And she's just like, I think you'd be really good at putting on fake eyelashes. And I was like, I hope I never find out if you're right. But it's fun to like, for me to get into that real fine tuned stuff. It can be more frustrating, but it's a good way to kill time.
0: Never know. You got a little girl coming.
3: That's true. That's true.
0: I'm
3: not ruling anything out at this point. Probably have some makeup on me and, you know, all that stuff. But that's all right.
1: That's all right.
3: There'll be a little bit of both because, you know, hopefully she'll want to shoot guns and then it'll be a give and take, you know.
1: Something similar like that with fishing we talked about a little bit, but setting up your rods, you know, restringing your lines and just doing, it's nice to do those things that you don't really have to think about and you can just, you know, to your point, you know, you just put whatever your favorite radio station on, everybody's asleep and you're just kind of in your zone doing your thing. And it's so nice to be able to, when season does come around, you're like, oh yeah, I'm all ready to rock and roll.
3: Right.
1: Right. Versus, oh no, I got 6-year old line on there and I don't know. I tied that knot 4 years ago. I don't have any idea how it's going
3: to
1: go. Or
3: the night before, you're supposed to be up at like 5 a.m. Yeah. I find myself in that situation much too
1: often. Oh, yeah, me too. I'm not saying I do this all the time.
3: Right. But
1: cleaning my guns is one thing I'm going to confess a little bit. I'm terrible at it.
2: He is so bad
1: at it. I'm so bad.
2: And it's so painful.
1: I need to be better. I need to be better. This is one of the reasons why I don't think I would ever want to have... this is the most guns I've ever had in my life. Mostly because I have more hunters now in the house. But we have all these dang rifles and it's like, oh, I got to clean them all.
0: We're pretty good. They get wiped down pretty much every day after you come in from the field. And
3: We're not like taking them apart though.
1: Yeah.
3: Once in a great while, but we just use boar snakes with like spray a little bit of Rem Oil on them before you run them through and whenever you're done shooting. And I mean, we really don't have a need to be taking guns apart very often because I mean, if you keep those things well maintained, at least from my perspective, there's like no like copper fouling or dirt or anything you really have to worry about.
0: Yeah.
3: We don't have any rust on any of our guns that we've bought since we started doing that.
0: Boar snakes are amazing. Yeah, you need to get you some.
1: Yeah.
3: Would highly recommend.
1: No, those specific to the caliber.
0: Yes.
3: There's ranges.
0: Well, there's range. Yeah. There's ranges, but shotguns, it would be by gauge.
3: Mm-hmm. Right.
0: And then, you know, I don't know. We got like the 300 mag one is like a 30-06 to...
3: It's your 30 calibers, 30, pretty much. I think it goes up to like a... I don't remember what it is. Like a 300 ultra mag or something like that. I don't know.
1: This is probably the next demo episode we should do.
3: Oh, it's super quick. It'd be a two-minute episode. It's easier with two people, for sure, because, you know, part of the reason they work is they're very snug. And as they break down over time between the oil and getting used, like you just go get a new one, you know, they're like $20 or something like that. So, I mean, they're going to last you a number of years unless you're shooting constantly and using them constantly, which we don't shoot nearly as much as we should either. But, but yeah, we use those. And I mean, I got my Tika in 2020 and I don't think we've taken that thing apart once. It's been used every season by at least one person and shot me off season. Take the bolt out of it. Yeah, take the bolt out.
0: Because there's not much to a bolt action.
1: So. Yeah, that's the sweet thing about a bolt action, right?
3: But the using the boar snakes and taking the bolt out at the end of the season, wiping it down is like, and hitting the outside with all the metal parts with Rem Oil, like basically after every day in the field or at the range. I mean, that thing doesn't have a speck on it. Mm-hmm. So.
0: If you like, I think, especially shotguns, right? Because waterfowl guns get abused.
3: Right.
2: It's terrible.
0: I don't care.
2: There's so much grain that gets in them. It is so bad.
0: They get wet. They get muddy. They get seeds in them and everything else. Bad. And, you know, if you're shooting, hunting a lot and you look down the barrel and it's just
1: fouled.
0: It's fouled. Yeah. It's gross. And you run that snake through there. Especially if you're doing it pretty regularly, it'll go from this dull, there's grains of powder, unburnt grains of powder in there and stuff, and you run that through, and it's just like looking into that light right there.
3: Hmm. It's sometimes it takes two.
0: Yes.
3: Yeah, two passes, but I've never had to do more than two.
0: Yeah, it's amazing.
3: That is.
0: How clean. And if you really look at it and look at the rifling and stuff, you can't see anything in the rifling, like on these rifles and stuff, so... Yeah, I would highly recommend them. I don't know why.
1: Do the boar snake over the, or like the wire brushes?
0: They have a brush on them.
1: Oh, they do?
0: That's yeah, what it starts with.
3: It's basically, there's a cord, like paracord, oh, yeah, with a little metal.
2: We're talking about the, we're talking about the same things.
3: Like a metal tip on the end that's weighted.
0: Mm-hmm.
3: And then at the end of that cord, it ties into like a braided heavy piece of cloth. And then like, depending on the gauge or caliber or whatever, that one towards the end of the cloth on one side, there's like these very stiff, like brushes, like rings of brushes, essentially. And then the rest of it is essentially just more of that cloth, but it looks too big to fit. And that's kind of the way it works, is it's so snug when it comes through there that it's like pigging a pipe. Like it just completely takes pretty much everything out of it. And you don't even really have to clean the snake itself. Like there's probably ways to do that, but we just generally give them a little spritz of REM oil before we run them through, and it just peels everything right out of there. Year after year. They're awesome.
0: Yeah. For the abuse that, especially our deer rifles take, you know, and their age, it's kind of like, you guys hunt?
3: Right.
1: Well, maybe we should, if boar snakes want to sponsor us. That was like a 5-minute commercial right there.
0: I remember when they first came out, you know, it was like, that's kind of cool. I wonder if they actually work, you know, and then talked to some guys that had used them. And, you know, I think at that time I bought one, like a 12 gauge and a 20 gauge just to see, because I was shooting shotgun more than anything. And I was like, wow, that's insane. And it's fast.
3: Yeah, it is.
0: I think it encourages people to clean their gun.
1: Yeah, because
0: it's so fast and easy to do.
3: Yeah, a lot of times we even bring them with to the range, because like in the beginning, you know, when we're doing that last range session before deer season, like we foul the barrel after, so we'll boar snake them and then we'll shoot one more round, just because that first round after cleaning, you know, can get a little wonky sometimes. Kind of like if you adjust your scope, it needs like a round to like set the scope, things like that. But even at the end, like if we're not going to use it for a while, or even sometimes we'll take them with them, like leave them in the truck when we're deer hunting. And at the end of like the season, you know, we'll just run that thing through. And when it gets home, like all we have to do is wipe the exterior down and it's done. We just put them away and don't think about it. I do think they have some for handguns. I've never used those. The only way that I don't shoot them much, but the only way that I've done that is like pulling things apart. Because I think there's just more little cracks and crevices in those things, like pistols specifically, that you probably can't get away with just boar snaking those.
0: Mm-hmm.
3: But like long guns, I mean, anything we've used them on is pretty much all you need.
0: Yeah, and if you're shooting a semi, obviously you're going to have to
3: do
0: a little more to keep that up to par. But when you're shooting a simple gun, then it's not, you know, bolt action especially. I mean, pop the bolt out, clean it up, clean up the action, run a snake through, and you're done. The one thing we haven't talked about is that our families, those members of our families that don't hunt, because when that season comes around, whether it's, you know, deer season or turkey season or the peak of walleye run, you know, that type of thing, spawn, they give up. Because we're...
1: That's a great, yeah.
0: Right? Because we're pursuing, you know, and then it is a small period of time, but, you know, so I guess, I don't know how to put that. Get some money in the bank before season rolls around and then restock afterwards.
1: Yeah, it goes back to what you're investing in a relationship with our Heavenly Father, right? Whether it's your spouse or, you know, that significant other in your life. I'll never forget this. I was in your similar situation, Ryer, many moons ago. I was heading out to deer season and I just felt terrible. But my wife was like, come on, go. You know, you want to just go. And I was driving and on the way out, because I was, you know, it was, you know, like Ella was like 1, Eli was 2, and Gentry was 4 or 5 at the time, you know, just like, oh, good luck. And And I called my sister-in-law on the way out, and I was like, hey, I don't care when it is, but sometime after November, right? Like, rail's coming down, right? You know, she lived in the cities then. And yeah, that matters, right? You know, the relationship is give and take, and that's hard, right? You know, when you have those folks at home.
3: Yeah, that's definitely something we haven't covered that I think is important. And I've tried the last couple of years since I've been in kind of the married life situation to make a point to like not say no to a lot of things going into the season or like before we go to some Utah or Colorado or whatever it might be trip. Like, you know, you want to go to some gathering or function, whatever it might be, that I normally would not be super interested in. Not that I wouldn't usually go, but like I'll try to not only go, but like make a point to like at least express that I'm enjoying myself maybe a little bit more than I would normally try to, just to be like try to show like some preemptive gratitude, you know. I don't know if that's really like if that really impacts much, but it makes me feel a little bit better about going out. It's like I've tried to make an effort to be like a little more present before that time rolls around. I think they call them like hunting widows.
1: Yeah.
3: It's like a common term that these women that basically it's like their husband dies for, you know, the month of November.
0: Well, they have some, don't they have a gathering here in Bismarck or something?
3: They have like it's like a vendor deer hunters show.
0: Widows, yeah. Or something like that.
3: They do like a vendor show, yeah. Which, speaking of putting money in the bank, you know, that's probably a smart idea before something like that.
2: That's where it all goes.
3: But
0: was not good at that.
3: Yeah.
0: When I was your age, I definitely was not. You know,
3: you didn't really stop hunting though either. Like there wasn't really a specific season at that point that you didn't hunt because you were coon hunting so much.
0: Yeah, I was training dogs right. And stuff, so it was. Yeah, I was not good at that, and I gotten better. Actually, I think I've gotten a lot better, but I remember one Mother's Day, he'd gone on his first turkey hunt with me. He couldn't use a gun, but he went with me, and we killed a bird, and he wanted to go the next day, and I'm like, there's no way. It's Mother's Day.
1: Yeah.
0: Not even going to ask, nothing. And I'm like, and he's like, can I ask? And I'm like, you go right ahead, but I know what the answer is going to be. He went in, Mom, can we go turkey hunting tomorrow? I think he woke her up because we had.
1: Oh, boy.
2: Matt told us. Matt, we had,
1: wake him up.
2: Matt told the story before.
0: Oh, I did? Okay, sorry. But
2: I don't remember how it ended. Didn't tell this part.
1: Yeah.
0: Well, I think he woke her up because we'd gotten back. It was the day that we killed a bird, like, off the roost right to us, bang.
2: Yeah, like 30 minutes.
0: Yeah, it was quick. And then he's asking, you know, can we go tomorrow? And I'm like, no, it's Mother's Day. Can I ask? I'm like, you go right ahead. I'm not, and make sure that she knows that I did not put you up to this. And she was like, yeah, as long as you guys are home by 9.
1: Awesome.
3: We tagged out really early that morning too. And that was the nice part about being out east, was like your hunting spots were close to home, you know, because everything's private land essentially. So you're only hunting on private. It's generally your buddies, people you know, people you live around. So we were like, I think that spot was like 10 minutes from the house or something like that. Not even.
0: It was just up on top of the hills, like maybe a mile and a half,
3: so
0: 2 miles away.
3: That helped because it was like, you know, you could go hunt for a couple hours and still be back in time. When now it's like you got to leave, you know, when we're deer hunting, if you have to be back by 8, you need to start walking back at 6.
1: Yeah.
3: Because, you know, you got a 45 minute walk out, and then you have to drive an hour plus back, and depending on the spot you go to. And so that makes it a little more difficult. But I'm pretty sure that Mother's Day, it was his idea, I think. We stopped on the way back that quick little mile, like pulled off into the ditch and like picked some wildflowers and stuff for Mom to like be like, yeah. So we had a turkey and some flowers and we came home and she was still asleep. So it worked out pretty good. She didn't even hardly know we were gone, but yeah, I mean, kids, spouses, whatever it may be. And I think other thing too is like my wife hunts, and so having, and she's not all about it. It's like, she's kind of like, I want to go out just kind of to say that I went out to make me feel like I did, because it's a bit of a family tradition for her family too. And, you know, she obviously wants to shoot her deer or whatever it might be, but it's not like a, I want to hunt the full season just for the fun of it. Like, yeah. I would like to be done the first day kind of thing, which there's nothing wrong with that. But I think that finding a balance between like getting your spouse the opportunities to go out if they're a hunter as well, it can be, that's definitely a challenge for me in terms of like being selfish, you know, cause I'm like, well, I care about this so much. This means so much to me. I know it doesn't mean as much to you, but I have to tell myself like, that's not a reasonable excuse for me to say like, I should go out instead of you for a given day. You know what I mean? It's one thing if she doesn't want to, but like if she wants to get out, like I might have to sacrifice, you know, a couple hunts in order to make sure that she gets her opportunity so I can be home with the kids or whatever. Which I haven't really had to do that because generally like she'll go up to her extended family's area and they'll hunt up there and she'll take the kids and the kids will stay with grandma and aunts and uncles and stuff like that. Which we don't have that luxury because we're hunting. I mean, my mom is around, but she's working, and then all of our extended family is a long ways away. So we don't have quite as much flexibility with that on my side, but it's definitely been something that's challenged me to being like, you know, making sure she gets her opportunities too. It's one thing if we can hunt together, that's always the preferred option. Cause it's not as much about shooting for me. Like if I'm hunting with her, like I want her to, you know, fill her tag. But yeah, it's definitely been humbling to be like, yeah, you know, like I need to make sure that you get your opportunities too, even if that means I have to sacrifice some of mine. So
0: rude awakening for me. Pam was not a hunter, not brought up in a hunting family. She decides she wants to try it, gets into it. We're in Missouri. So she's hunting quite a bit. We don't have kids. So most of the time I go, she's going, and then we have kids. And we're talking about the upcoming weekend and everything. And she's like, well, I'm going on Saturday. And I'm like, well, what about the kids? Yeah. You're staying home. Yeah. So when you wake up in the morning during deer season and I'm nothing against the kids, but you wake up, you start thinking about your decision-making process. Why on earth did I get my wife into this? Because now I'm sitting at home with the kids and she's sitting in the deer stand. Yeah.
1: That's awesome.
0: And I got a call one day. I'm home with, I don't think you were born yet, with Allie. And I get a phone call. Like, I'm like, oh, I get to sleep in. I've been running coon hounds and everything, so I'm not sleeping a whole lot, deer hunting during the day. I get a phone call like 7 a.m., you know, and it's Pam. You need to get down here. There's deer laying everywhere. Because we had a lot of tags in Missouri. She went with a buddy of mine, and I think they had four deer down.
1: Holy smokes.
0: And it was like, you need to get down here, you know, type of thing. Yeah. So feed the kid, get her dressed, take her down. And
1: put her in the backpack or whatever you got.
0: Well, those places you could drive right to them.
1: Oh, okay.
0: Yeah, because it was all stand hunting and stuff and private land and so on. But, yeah. Yeah, that was one of those you start like, what did I get myself? Wait a minute.
1: Yeah. Well,
0: something's wrong with this.
1: So you brought this up, and this is what makes hunting a legacy in a family, right? You know, so Gentry, I dumped you off on Grandpa quite a bit.
2: That is very true. I missed probably the biggest deer he's ever shot because he was scared that I was going to make too much noise.
1: Yeah. Well, do you want to kind of like share your perspective there from...
2: like that day?
1: And then, well, from anything, you know, because when he turned 60, Grandpa got that deer with you, both you guys, right? And just like, obviously, you know, when your boys get a little bit older, right, you know, you can throw them in a vehicle and, you know, all right, we're going to try this. You got to be quiet, you know, and how that goes. But you want to share some of your stories or experiences with Grandpa?
2: Well, I guess I always grew up around hunting, so it was never like I never had to be like introduced to anything, I guess. It was always just kind of like, you know, every fall we go deer hunting, pheasant hunting. My family doesn't waterfowl hunt, so I got into that on my own, but that's a separate story. But no, there were a couple times, especially when I was a little kid, where I remember where my dad would see a deer he wanted to go after, and I would get thrown in the truck with Grandpa back at the house working on the wood fire, stuff like that. And there was one specific time I remember, and it was on a property of my great uncle, just north of my family's land, and my dad. Essentially, it was it's a cattle pond, and then if you go further west, there's kind of a hill. It's a little drop off into these a lot of Truros, essentially. And it's not a big property. It's how many acres would you say?
1: It's probably a half section or something like that. Yeah. It's maybe a little bigger than that, but
2: it's decent size.
1: There's a fair bit of pasture that we just kind of ignore because it's right next to the road. But anyways,
2: if you get to the back corner of it, that's where the trees are, and where it's usually where the deer bed. And so, my dad walks up there, lays down on this hill, and it's me and my brother, and I'm probably 9 at the time. I want to say so. My brother's 7. And we're just laying there with him, not really glassing or anything like that, because we didn't care enough. And I shouldn't say we didn't care enough, but neither of us had binoculars.
1: They never had binoculars.
2: No. So we were just laying there waiting for Dad to say something. I see him pick up his binoculars, and he's kind of scanning, and he just stops. And I kind of see him, like, pull the binoculars in closer to his face, and then he just sets them down slowly. And I'm like, what, Dad, what? And he's like, go back to the truck. And I was like, why? He's like, go right now. And I was like, why? He's like, I'm going to go kill this deer, but you can't be with me. So I troop back on over there with my brother, and we sat in that truck for, like, 3 hours with the windows down listening for a gunshot. And then it came, and then I walk up, and it's a split brow tine whitetail. It's like a 6x6. It's crazy. But I missed that.
1: Yeah, that was... Well, I mean, you know, well...
2: I was there for part of it. Wow!
1: What about with, you know, Grandpa's 60th birthday? That was a pretty cool deal.
2: Yeah, that was. So, little side story on my grandpa. His birthday was on Veterans Day. So, every year he had a chance to get his birthday buck. And it wasn't his birthday. It was the weekend after his birthday. But it was, yeah, it was his 60th birthday. So, that had just passed. And I don't even remember where you... Or, no, I do remember where you were. He didn't come with, and essentially it was because, were you hunting or were you just...
1: I was hunting. Yeah. I dumped you with Grandpa.
2: Again.
1: I was out for an evening walk.
2: This might have been like a year before or a year after that story I just told. So me and my brother are still like very young, probably not out of, you know, elementary
1: school. You were younger, yes. Yeah. I was like 3 or 4.
2: Yeah, so like preschool, early elementary school, just for the age range. And we got left with Grandpa again, and... He's he was like, well, do you guys want to go hunting, whatever? And we're like, yeah. And so this was not like an actual hunt. This was just him trying to get us out walking so we weren't like messing around with fire.
1: I'm sure
2: all
1: there
2: the time.
1: Would be a nutso in the pickup.
2: Well, no, we weren't even at the pickup. We were just messing around with the campfire for too long, and he finally just wanted us to do something. And we're essentially just walking along the top of this cut. This clay butte, essentially, and this really cool pasture, because it's pasture ground, and then if you walk essentially just to the west of this pasture ground, it's a huge clay cut, and it just drops off into essentially kind of like a marsh. There's some cattails, and there's a cattle pond that's maybe like 300 yards south of this patch of cattails. And we're essentially just walking along, and my grandpa's like throwing up his binoculars once every 100 yards, because there's not really supposed to be deer where we're... Well, it's a decent pasture, but in the spot that we were in, nobody finds deer. And we just start glassing, and I actually had a pair of binoculars this time. I don't remember where I got them, funny enough.

0: We were going to have enough deer meat in the freezer with everyone else that was hunting. And he started glassing all of them, and I couldn't see that far with my, they were like the mini binoculars, like not the hunting ones, the like tourist ones.
1: Like bird watching.
0: Yeah, yes. Yeah, they were those ones. And so he looks at all of them and he's like, oh, they're all those. I guess we'll keep going. I'm like, let me see. So I grabbed the nice pair of binoculars and start looking, and I see this deer pick its head up, and I'll never forget this because the sun was setting like directly behind these deer. Basically, they weren't skyline, but they were close enough where you could see the sun in the binoculars. And it was this great orange sunrise, and I see this deer pick its head up, and I see the antlers against the not the sun, but the reflection of the sun, if that makes sense. I don't know how to explain it, but I could see the antlers clearly, and the binoculars back, and I'm like, no, that one's a buck, and I'm this like little 6-year-old kid, so I'm like bouncing up and down. And my grandpa's like, well, what do you guys think? Should I shoot him? This wasn't even a question he should have asked. He knew the answer. I think, I can't remember, Grandpa named all of his guns, and I can't remember if he used Miss Maggie or Whomper. Little it side story.
1: Yeah.
0: Miss Maggie was a 300 Win Mag that could never hit a deer. I don't know why, because we sighted it every year, and it was dialed every year, but every year it got taken out and it missed a deer, like without fail. It got to the point where every time he took it out, he just wouldn't even expect to kill a deer. And, like, other people shot it and also missed animals. I don't know what it is with that gun. But anyways, he killed the deer. We get down to it, and it's just, like, you know those deer that just are big-bodied but not big-antlered? It was one of those deer, and it's, we couldn't get the pickup that close to this deer. So it's essentially my grandpa and two little kids trying to drag this deer out. That's not a small deer.
1: And he just had gotten a 3/4 ton, right? You know, so this thing is, he's got two boys that are not helping.
0: No.
1: So this is the best part of the story, by the way.
0: I don't even know how we got the pickup to be angled like this, but this pickup is at like a 45 degree angle, and we're pushing this deer. Oops. One of us is standing in the truck bed basically doing nothing, and the other one's standing down there with my grandpa pushing this deer into this truck bed. And then once we got it up in there, we had to have one guy pushing it, one guy pulling it, and then another guy shutting the end gate so the deer didn't fall out. Like, that's how steep this truck was. And then we got it out of there somehow. It still surprises me how we didn't have to call my dad.
1: Didn't you have to use ratchet straps?
0: We did use a ratchet. Yeah, we used one ratchet strap. I forgot about this. Yeah. We wrapped it around, it wasn't even the antler, it was like the midsection of this deer, and started ratcheting this deer up, because this was not a small deer. This is one of the bigger bodied deer I've seen in my life, and maybe it was just because I was a little kid. I don't know, I guess, but it still surprises me that we didn't call my dad or my uncle or...
1: Well, it was either sunrise or sunset.
0: It was
1: so
0: sunset.
1: We were all walking. And I guess you could have called, and maybe I should have come over there. But
2: yeah, but the story wouldn't be as good.
1: Yeah,
0: no,
1: correct.
0: Right. And I remember we got back, and my dad was shocked. Yeah. Shocked to see that there was a deer in the back of this pickup.
1: And it's a decent buck, too. I mean, he's not, it's not, it's not anything to sneeze at, right? You know, it was a good deer. And yeah, that was awesome. That was, I don't, then for some, like, my wife came out and had my daughter with it. My daughter was probably 3. And you talk about just a cool moment, right? You know, like, grandpa's just beaming ear to ear. These boys are like, we helped grandpa shoot a deer, you know? And that was super cool. Then you start processing the deer and all the things. Like, that's the kind of stuff that, I mean, you shoot big deer, that's awesome. But I will never forget that, you know?
0: I think that was probably the deer I learned how to, like, actually process a deer for. Like, obviously, my dad showed me how to do it every time we processed a deer. But I didn't remember it and actually learn it until that deer. I'm pretty sure.
3: Well, you learned it young, if that's the case. Because
0: seven years old, something
3: I
0: like
3: definitely
0: that.
3: Did not have it down.
0: I didn't have all the steps down, but I knew, like, part of it, I guess. Throughout the next, like, 3 years, I filled in the rest of it.
3: That is one thing I miss about, like, the way that, you know, we grew up out east, was having the vehicle accessibility to the deer. There's something special about, like, bringing a deer home whole, you know, and having the family come out and see the deer in the back of the pickup. That was, like, one of my favorite moments as a kid, like, hearing somebody shot a deer. Like, I want to get out there and see it.
1: Yeah.
3: It's not quite as satisfying now because, like, especially to a kid, you just got these meat bags and then you've got, like, a skull cap. And it's like, man, those are some nice antlers, but, like, you don't see the deer, like, the deer.

0: yourself, it's harder to appreciate the kill, I guess, as a spectator when you're not able to kind of put the picture in your head. But yeah, I don't know. That was just, those were cool moments. So I can imagine like that, having the whole family there was pretty awesome.
1: Yeah. And just the excitement, you know, when you get back and they're trying to tell the story and, you know, Eli, at the time he's like 3 years old, you know, 3 year old stock, right? You know, so he's just
0: very familiar.
1: Yeah, exactly. So he's just stumbling over his words, like just, you just see the excitement.
0: Oh, yeah.
1: Right.
0: Yeah.
1: Yeah. It was, anyways, that was awesome. And that's, so back to, you know, family, right? You know, getting, having those experiences with your family is, and to your point, I should be better about that, but sacrificing a hunt, you know, sometimes is, and I know for like, that was one of grandpa's like memories forever. Like he etched it, you know, he etched all their names in the skull plate of that deer and nice. Still up at the farm to this day, dated and everything. I mean, he shot a lot of big deer, but that's the one that made it inside. Mm-hmm. Right. You know, so that kind of stuff matters.
0: Yeah, I think that it, not only the family stuff, but like the effort that gets put in the off season adds to that a little bit. Like we've passed up deer we shouldn't have passed up on the first day. Not because we didn't do stuff in the off season, but it's like you want more of the story in a sense. Yeah. Like you want that. And I think the off season adds to that a little bit. We've learned our lesson in the sense that like we do more work now in the off season than we used to, whether it's trail cameras or shed hunting or like just like specifically scouting or, you know, the physical working out, whatever it might be. But that, I feel like that kind of resolves that issue. And to some extent, like the more time you put in before, the less you'll feel like you missed out on maybe during the actual season. So that's a benefit, whatever it is for you. You know, if you're walking or, like I said, doing trail cams or, you know, whatever it is, I think that, but that is a good way to please the family, is if you do come home on the first day with a deer and it's like, oh, I was only a widow for a day instead of the full 3 weeks this year or something. But,
1: well, you know, Matt, you've talked about this. We've all talked about it, but you go through stages as hunters. Right. And I don't know if this is a defined stage, but, you know, like, you know, when you take somebody fishing or hunting, those firsts, right. You know, when you can experience something brand new and see that excitement in somebody's eyes, you know, meaning you're giving up, like, you know, when you take somebody new hunting with you, you're probably not going to do as good as you would if you were by yourself. Right. Mm-hmm. But there is something about sharing knowledge and wisdom with somebody and see them just get hooked. You know, you can, like when you go fishing with those kids, you can, excuse the pun, but man, you can see it, you know, like they, and I don't know if I told this story, but the last time we went, there was this girl that was just like, I don't want to be here. This is terrible. It's gross. It's hot outside. I don't want to be here. And then she catches this huge white bass. I mean, it was for the, where we were at, it was, I didn't even know there was white bass in there. It was probably like a 3 pound white bass. And she's just like, game on, I'm catching all the fish. And like the next day I saw, you know, like that changed her outlook on the outdoors. Yep. Right. You know, and that's something amazing.
2: The pursuit.
1: Yeah.
0: I just had that experience with my brother-in-law. There's a little blurb on Instagram kind of recapping kind of like right after he shot that bird, but he had been turkey hunting for a few years with us, and it was, he just had bad luck. Like hardly even had a close encounter. You know what I mean? Like the days he just went out, it just never really panned out. And then I finally was able to get him on a bird just by mostly dumb luck, this past season. And you could see his whole demeanor change. Yeah. Like it wasn't like he was being a pessimist about it going into it, but you could tell like the getting up early and going out again, which is especially tough in turkey season. 'Cause like, you know, mid May rolls around and you're getting up at, you know, 3:30 in the morning or whatever. Yeah. And, but after he shot that bird, he was just like, he kept talking about, it was such a rush. He was like, this was the most adrenaline, and he's shot deer and stuff too. He's like, that was the most adrenaline like I've ever felt. He was like, I understand why you get up at 3:30. Like, I get why you sit out here when it's either it's 80 degrees or it's 30 degrees or whatever it is. Like, I get it now. You know what I mean? And seeing that kind of change in him, even after he'd had successful hunts in the past, like even with a new species, you know, it was cool to see. And I'm hoping that kind of spurs him on to do a little more in the off season, because, you know, he is a new hunter, and that's not a very big part of when you're starting out. Is it's kind of like it's excluded to those seasons, and then outside of those seasons, there's not as much. And especially with kids like my nephews, you know, my niece now, like we're hoping, like, you know, definitely want to get these guys out, and we're happy to take them out ourselves, but they do live a couple hours away, so. You know, there's only so much brainwashing we can do, so to speak. So, but like my kid, I'm excited because he just turned 4, and, you know, we watch hunting videos whenever mom's, you know, out and about or whatever. I'm like, let's turn on deer hunting, you know. And now he asks for it sometimes. He's like, let's watch deer hunting or something like that, which is cool. And like I came back from a camping trip a couple weekends ago, and he saw me kind of like drying out my gear and stuff. And I was like, do you want to go camping? And he's like, oh yeah.
1: Oh yeah.
0: And I'm like, all right, we're going to set up the tent one of these days in the backyard, and we're going to sleep outside, and, you know, we'll make it nice and comfortable, but we'll do all the things.
1: Yeah.
0: And I'm just excited to be able to, he's old enough now where I can start really getting him involved without it being like just making sure he's surviving, you know. We can actually have a little fun with it. And like, we took him out ice fishing this past winter, and it was a chillier day. And he got, you know, his feet got cold, but we got him warmed up with the heater. And then after that, he was just like having a blast. Like, these two, him and my dad, are running around on the ice, like playing hockey with little bait fish and like scoops and stuff. And throwing snowballs at each other and all kinds of stuff. And he was just glowing, you know, about it. And you see all that energy from a toddler, like you were saying, it's cool, but I'm hoping that I can kind of like continue to fertilize that, you know, feeling with him and my other kids too, just to help him want to be a part of not only the hunting, but the things during the off season too, going out for trail cameras and shed hunting and those kinds of things, because I feel like that's what really creates the love for the sport, whether it's fishing or hunting. When you want to be doing stuff that's not going to result in a filled tag or a fish in the bucket, you know, but has involvement in the sport. Like if you get to the point where you want to do those things, I think that's like kind of that inflection point of like, you're in it now. You know what I mean? Like, you've got the sickness. So I'm hoping that I can get my kids there. But if they're not there, you know, whatever, but it'll make it easier for me to get out, because I'll be like, well, mom, he's begging to go, you know, we gotta go. So.
1: Well, Gentry, do you remember, you know, just things to do in the off season? And, you know, you mentioned just those goofy things that you, whether you're hunting or whether you're going along, like ant piles, man.
0: Yeah.
1: Like, do you guys ever mess around with ant piles? Like, we spent a whole day one day.
2: Spent a lot of hours messing around.
1: A lot of hours. And it, you know, it's just enthralling, you know, when you can, you know, if you just look at the ground once and go, holy moly, these things are amazing. And then you start mixing different ant piles together.
2: My favorite thing. You get like 10 ants from one pile in a like a red solo cup, and then you take them and put them on a different ant pile and watch them fight.
1: Yeah,
2: wow. My 8-year-old mind could not get enough of that. It was so cool.
1: And take grasshoppers and throw them in there and see, they can part out a grasshopper pretty quick. It's amazing. Anyways, I don't necessarily recommend that, but
2: I hit a lot of stuff with ant piles. I put a lot of things on ant piles.
1: You know, God's creation is amazing, and those things. If you just take a moment and look down and go, huh, what's going on here? Right? You know, it's just enthralling. Or, you know, like when you're sitting there and you're on a stock or you're just sitting over something and you're not doing anything. You know, weaving a piece of grass together or whatever, you know, just those little things that you do to pass time.
3: Catching grasshoppers,
1: yeah, for bait.
3: Yeah. That was a lot of fun, by the way.
0: I think
3: brought me back to my childhood.
0: Yeah, that grows a lot of appreciation for the outdoors, too. Like, aside from hunting, I've tried to do that a little bit with my kids, and even my wife is like, even just sitting in the backyard and like seeing a squirrel like run over and sitting there watching, like I'll like talk to my toddler while we're watching him and be like, yeah, you see the way he's like, you know, splitting the sunflower seeds open from like the bird feeder before he eats them and stuff like that. Like those little behaviors that most people will just look past. But like, if you actually sit there and take the time to kind of analyze like the bird, the way that the bird's like wobbling back and forth when it's walking or whatever it might be, the different sounds that the birds make when they're doing different things, whether it's like courting or all these different things. And not that I'm an expert in all the animals and the different behaviors, but like taking the time, or even with ants, like taking the time to see the way they take apart a leaf or something like that. Like, I just find that stuff fascinating. And I think that that's what really makes, like what we've said in the past, a lot of the best stories have been days where we didn't tag out or fill a bucket of fish or whatever. Is like the reason that those were such good days is because you can sit there and take the time and have the patience to appreciate the stuff that doesn't have anything to do with what you're after. Yeah. And that is never a season that ends. You know what I mean? It doesn't matter what time of year it is. You can appreciate God's creation to the smallest degree by just like taking the time to actually look. Like the stuff you see on National Geographic, you're like, man, it's so amazing. Mm-hmm. And if it's like moose fighting or like wolverines, you know, whatever it may be, like obviously that stuff you're not going to see every day or even once in your lifetime. But like a lot of those smaller creatures, like a lot of the stuff that you see on those films, you can witness that yourself if you just like spend enough time out there and take the time to like focus on what an animal is doing. So I think that's I like that you brought that up, because I didn't even cross my mind, but that's a really good practice.
3: Think about the flowers, tracks, all the stuff that you see.
1: And you know, you'll find people that, unfortunately, like your brother-in-law, right? You know, like, let's be honest, most hunts fail, but you know, not because especially when you're younger, you're kind of in that phase, oh man, we failed, we didn't shoot anything, you know, like we didn't catch any fish, this stinks. Well, but you know, you're right, when you're out there playing hockey with a, you know, with a
3: skimmer,
1: and ice chunks, you know, that's winning. You know, you're loving life there. That's what you're there for.
0: Absolutely.
3: Mm-hmm. Yeah. Just try to make it fun based on what your situation is.
0: Yeah. We used to get in New York. We had a big group of us that would go fishing. We'd play like full on like football games.
1: Yeah.
0: On the ice sometimes, which was awesome. There's some injuries. Cause there was like a surprisingly few, like small number of like ice cleats to go around for everybody. Like we're playing football on bare shoes, you know, the whole time. And yeah, I always think about that. I'm like, man, that was fun. I like the way we do things now, but I do miss like having a bigger group, like a big crew to go out here and there, because that's a lot of fun.
3: Or when you caught that pickerel in that tournament and won the tournament, and the guy went running out into the
0: spring
3: hole.
0: Yeah.
3: And dove in.
0: He had his ice house out. He got down to his underwear and he ran and dove into where this little spring came into the pond. In the middle of winter, Mike swam around for
1: just for fun.
0: I think he lost a bet, maybe. I don't know, but it very well could have been just for fun. No, I think
3: they said he does it every year.
0: I didn't realize because I was like six at the time, but like the drinks were flowing, you know. And I'm guessing that probably had something to do with it.
1: I had a little liquid courage. And
0: so,
1: we do got to get a nice fishing event, because, I've gotten too used to it, and it's, I love solitude, right? You know, and you connect with nature and you really connect with God. I do, and I go for walks on my own. But there's something special about those big events where you can go out and just
3: the community.
1: Yeah,
3: yeah, and it's hard ice fishing, right? Because our weather's so volatile.
1: Yeah,
3: you know, getting a nice day is sometimes a challenge when you get people that maybe haven't been or whatever, try to keep them entertained.
1: Yeah.
3: But that's where the, you know, food comes in and
1: snacks,
3: shanties, and you know, cooking, frying eggs out on the ice or something, making egg sandwiches or whatever out on the ice. That kind of gets people's, piques their interest.
1: Dad, gives them tips,
3: something to think about.
1: If you have snacks, you'll have kids entertained. As long as you have snacks, you're good to go. The snacks run out, you better be worried.
0: And snacks, please, and extra gloves for anybody listening. As hard as it may be, don't bring an iPad something for your kids.
1: Absolutely.
0: Yeah. Like, even if they have to suffer through boredom, it's good for them.
1: Correct.
0: Like, just let them have to figure out something to do. If I had brought out Netflix on my phone, my three-year-old would have been in heaven.
1: Yeah.
0: But he wouldn't have been playing hockey with grandpa, yeah, with the pools, or with the ice skimmer on the ice. Like, that never would have happened. You know what I mean? We got to the point where we're, like, grabbing him by the... It was glare ice, and we're grabbing him by the ankles and, like, flinging him back and forth. He's laying there with his hood up, just like starfish, just spinning. And he was giggling and laughing the whole time. And it's just like, if you sit there and just shove a screen in their face just to keep them occupied, like, you're going to miss out on that stuff. Mm-hmm. They might be bored, but they're smart and they're creative, and they will find something to do. You know what I mean? And if you're hunting, like... deer hunting, that might not be what you want, because they might be making noise and breaking sticks. But like, if you're taking a little kid out and you're putting your success above like that kid just enjoying themselves, like, it, maybe it sounds bad, but just leave them at home.
1: Yeah.
0: You know what I mean? Like, take the kid out. I absolutely am encouraging that, but like, just do it with the right mindset. Yes. You know what I mean? Because they get to a certain age. Like, when I started rifle hunting, I was like 7, 8 years old. I'm to the point where, like, you tell me to walk quietly, I should walk quietly. Like, I'm not just going to fart around and be silly the whole time. But like, when you're doing it with kids much younger than that, like, they don't get it. You know what I mean? They're not going to. And I got a lot of dirty looks for stepping on sticks and stomping and dragging my feet, rightfully so, because it taught me to walk quiet. I'm pretty quiet now.
2: The reason, don't elbow me, because the reason I was loud was because I had these like nylon snow pants. So every time it snowed, every time, it'd be like, be quiet. And I'd have to like crab walk all the way like up this hill.
3: Well, every kid is different. And so you just have to see when they're ready to start wanting to learn.
1: Right. Yeah.
3: He happened to be pretty young when he wanted to, you know, do it. So, okay, we're going to teach you.
0: It worked, though. I mean, I shot a deer my second year hunting. Mm-hmm. So, you know, it was definitely worth going. It's a little bit tougher out here just because the nature of the hunting and the fishing, like having those days where you grill out on the ice and all that, like it's kind of hard to do that when it's 10 below.
1: Mm-hmm. Yeah.
0: Even when the sun's shining, it can be tough, you know? So like
3: unless you have the ice mansion like he
0: has. Right. Mm-hmm. Yes, that's a different story.
1: But which is, there goes our excuses. Mansion. We just need to have that
3: block party.
1: Turn it on.
0: Right.
1: But you said it, but I want to underscore that. Like, and I will say, this young man to my right here probably can give you 40 stories. Your attitude matters as a mentor, right? If you're out there and it's just like, hey, shut up, pay attention, don't step on that, don't, you know, you're not imparting joy. Mm-hmm. You know, they're not going to enjoy that experience. You can see some super cool things, but. That's one thing hopefully that I've tried to mellow out in my old age or older age is trying to go with the flow a little bit more versus just screw up my hunch. What are you doing? You know, like that's not fun for
3: me. Well, anybody. It's not about you.
1: Correct.
3: Right.
1: But it's hard.
3: Whether you're taking a kid or you're taking somebody that's new, no matter what their age. When you make that commitment, you're not hunting for you.
1: Yeah.
3: You know, you have to. Mm-hmm. Now they're, you know, like you told Gentry, go back to
2: the house. There's, you know, there's a lot of those.
3: I did that to Michael. Because Hook was there, and I'm like, you stay right here. And I took off. But, no, it's you have to just change your mindset based on who you're with, and that it's not necessarily about you, and gauge the person's interest and willingness. And, you know, I don't know that I did it right, but
0: It worked on me.
3: Yeah. He's pretty good in the woods, and his sister is too. And his and their mom was pretty good too. So, you know, it's just
2: you three just for three.
3: Adjust based on who you got with you, and then set your mind right the minute you wake up in the morning.
0: Yeah, or have somebody come wake you up.
3: Yeah.
0: That was one of my tasks as a kid.
1: Wake dad up. I
0: was waking dad up. Mm-hmm.
2: For hunting or just for like...
0: For hunting.
2: Yeah.
0: Hunting stuff. My mom did not like it. It taught me how to get out of bed, though. You know, it'd be like, if I don't wake up, then dad doesn't wake up. And then I get a butt chewing because dad didn't get to go hunting. But I didn't fail very much.
3: There was a few times. Reason for that?
0: No, I completely get it now. I get it. I still remember how I felt in the sense that I was like, even as a kid, I was like, this is bull crap. Like, why? I'm 7 years old. Why do I have to be? But I do understand because, you know, I still make mistakes, of course, but like I'm pretty good about it, and I have been for the most part since then. So,
3: yeah, you don't sleep all the way there and back anymore.
0: Nope, I can hardly sleep at all. I used to till I was like probably till I went to college. I was like just zonked immediately.
3: Pull out
0: anytime
3: the right
0: we sat still.
3: Yeah, gone.
0: Yep. Yep. Now I can't hardly sleep at all, even if I feel tired, but. That's another thing, yeah. Train your sleep. Get up some early mornings in the off season and get out and about just for fun.
1: Yes.
0: And you know, so that way when it's opening day, it's not the first time in 8 months that you've woken up at 4:30 in the morning or whatever it is.
1: That's safety thing, right? You know, and then hopefully as the passenger, you know, unfortunately there's you know, people fall asleep at the wheel all the time. That's a real thing. Mm-hmm. Attention.
3: It's one thing I don't have an issue with. Never had a problem. It's like when I get up to go, I'm wide awake.
1: Go with time.
3: Yep. And on the way back.
2: The worst part is the first like 2 minutes. Like my alarm goes off. If I can get out of bed, then I'm locked in. But.
0: Yep. I'm right there with you.
1: Yeah. The wake up. Yes.
0: Have to wake up with the Bible, right?
2: Mm-hmm.
3: And get yourself out of bed. And here's the thing. If you're the oldest, guess what? You better be out of bed. You better not have anybody waking you up. So there's an extra incentive.
1: Oh, yeah.
3: When you get older. Do you ever beat your dad out of bed?
2: Yeah.
3: A lot. Really?
1: For waterfowl season. A lot.
2: Probably have every day this summer.
3: For fishing?
2: Oh.
3: I'm talking about for fishing and stuff.
2: Oh, no.
1: I know how to get the boys up. I got toaster strudels for
0: that's
1: for
0: right.
1: Their
0: we've heard. You wake up to the smell of the toaster.
1: Oh, yeah.
0: That's right.
2: I'm usually like 5 minutes behind.
1: Yeah.
2: But.
0: Well, do we have
2: anything else?
0: Anything else?
1: No, you got stat of the week? Are we back to actually, normal?
2: I didn't have one last week, and he was very torn up about
1: it. I was. Use the excuse that you guys weren't here.
0: We didn't. I don't think we did one either. I didn't even cross my mind. Yeah. It's his fault.
2: Doing without the best.
0: That's right.
2: All right.
3: The best.
2: This question is from Mossy Oaks website. So I did not get it from Google AI.
1: All right.
2: According to Mossy Oak, what is the number one Western deer caliber?
0: Is this like a time period, like last year?
2: I believe this was surveyed in 2024 is when the article's dated.
1: I have a nephew, shout out to Jacob, who this is going to be wrong, but I'm going to say this for him because he did a lot of research about this time. It's my caliber. I'm going to say a 270.
3: I'm going to go.
0: That's a good guess. Historically is what I'm going to go with. I don't know if it because I don't know if
1: it's
0: this is just 2024.
1: It's what it's going to be.
0: If it was just 2024, I'd probably say the 6.5, but I'm just going to go historically. To my knowledge, it's the 30.30.
1: Oh. But this is Western, though.
3: Western.
0: Oh, Western.
2: Yeah. Western.
0: Can I amend my... Yeah, I was thinking Mossy Oak. I was like, those guys are Eastern guys.
1: Yeah, you're right.
0: Western deer caliber, I got to say something different, so... That's a good guess. I'm going to say 308.
2: It was the 270. I believe the 6.5 was in third place, and I want to say either the I think the 308 was in second.
1: So yeah, it's a great all-around caliber. Right? Mm-hmm. It's just the...
3: If you're back east and you asked... Well, actually, no.
2: Oh, I believe...
3: 30 years ago, 30-30 probably would have been right.
1: Yeah. Yeah.
0: That's what I always heard growing up was that's the caliber that's killed the most deer was 30-30. Yeah. But I don't know anybody that shoots one anymore.
2: Not out here, at least. Yeah. I assume...
1: I don't... Back where you guys are from, they still hunt with 30-30s?
3: Oh, yeah.
1: Yeah.
2: Yeah.
3: 30-30s, 35 rams. 308's real popular.
0: Mm. I love 308s.
3: You need something back there that's going to cut brush.
2: Yeah, you need a big slow-moving bullet.
0: I shot my bear with a Marlin Express 308 lever action that he has, and that is arguably my favorite gun on the planet. Like, I have a lot of guns that I like, but that thing, I drive tacks with it, and I'm not a very especially good shot.
1: It's open like, sights?
0: It has a scope.
1: Oh, it does.
0: It has like the iron sights on it as well, like the classic lever action, like front and back. But we put a scope on it. But I mean that thing. I shoot that gun better than any other rifle, like noticeably that I've ever shot. I just love that thing.
3: But yeah, and that's a gun that I give my daughter $20 to put in a raffle. She wins the gun, and then I had to buy the gun from her.
0: That's right. That's right. Yeah, that did happen. It's a beautiful gun, too.
1: Priceless, apparently. Yeah.
3: I've got a 35 Remington that I actually, that was my first deer rifle. It was a 35 Rem Marlin 336, just like that gun, only not the lever revolution. But it got stolen. But I have a 35 Remington that I need to, maybe that's my next challenge.
0: Yeah. That'd be awesome.
3: 35 Rem in the prairie.
0: Need a horse now. Tall scabbard. Task.
1: Yeah.
0: The lever action 35 with a.
1: Well, you know, everybody.
3: You don't think I can do it?
2: Well, no, I just, there's a reason people don't use them out here. I don't think it's
0: that's
2: impossible.
0: Because people like to shoot at stuff long ways away.
1: Yeah.
0: We like to shoot at stuff close. Not, we don't always, but it will take some long shots, I'd but close is better always.
1: Yeah. Oh, yeah. 100%.
3: I'd have to shoot at some, but I bet that's a 250-yard gun.
0: Oh, yeah. I would say. With a scope.
3: With a scope, yeah.
1: Well, it's our 250th anniversary as a country.
0: There you go.
1: You can do throwbacks.
3: Shout out. He kind of challenged the little challenge. Uh-huh. Like, oh, but this is different out here.
2: Now
3: I don't know. It might be game on.
2: Now it's got to happen.
1: We did it with the turkey. I mean that would be true. Great.
3: He did it too,
1: for
3: though.
1: The channel.
0: Yep. Absolutely.
2: He did do it too.
1: Yeah.
3: That was a challenge.
1: Yeah.
3: Challenge. And doubling both times.
0: I mean, there's a lot of people that archery hunt, and it's a heck of a lot easier to kill one with a 35 than a bow. So
1: yeah, that's doable. That's a great point.
3: Yeah, you just have to, your mind has to be right that, like,
1: this is my
3: that deer's 300 yards away, and I can't shoot him. Mm-hmm. He's the biggest deer I've ever seen in my life.
0: Well, if he's hunting with me, he'll probably just grab my 300.
2: But say he shot it with
3: you. What would I do? Yeah. Seriously, what
0: No, you'd try to get closer.
1: Yeah.
3: No, what would I do?
0: Try to get closer?
3: I'd be like, shoot that deer.
0: Oh, yeah. I mean, yes. Assuming we didn't have the same tag.
1: But Ryder's going to be running like 10 miles the other way.
2: Yeah, Ryder's going to be laps ahead of you.
1: Herding the deer.
3: He'll have killed the deer already.
0: No, I'll be 6 miles in, and he'll be... 500 yards from the truck and shoot his deer, and I'll be like, I haven't seen anything.
3: I'm sleeping in the truck.
0: Yeah. Yeah.
3: Come check it out. It's a little one. He knows that if I said that.
1: I got the grandkids to help me load it up. We're good to go.
3: Oh, yeah. I don't even know. That'd be... If they're heavy energy,
1: those boys, man,
3: if they have the energy that they have right now, wow. But it would be awesome because, like New Hampshire has no age limit. And if they were ready, and that's the other thing, is when they're ready, right?
1: Yeah,
3: it's not
1: correct.
3: Don't hand the kid a 243 or something that's not ready to shoot it. Sound.
1: Yeah.
3: Let alone recoil, that type of thing. Yeah, he wasn't afraid of recoil. So he was a little different. But
1: But he's around.
3: All I got to do is make a phone call, right? And that entire community. You know, if it's AJ or Tommy or Caden, Levi, doesn't matter who it is, Ava, you know, it's one phone call.
0: We're going to be able to move to the mountains and run a pack line with those boys. Put saddlebags on their shoulders and just be like, yeah, we got a pack out service. We have four teenage boys that can come.
3: That's what I'm hoping for.
0: Well, maybe that's one of our future episodes is hunting with kids.
4: 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Duty to Disobey reveals what happened to those who refused and why their story matters to every American. This is a film about courage under pressure, institutional failure, and the quiet line where lawful authority ends. Sounds awesome. Men, scan the QR code to sign up to attend the free conference the weekend of July 17th and 18th. Youth Camp! It's August 3rd through the 7th at Crystal Springs. This is an incredible week for students to encounter God, their peers, and across the state. To register your student or help send a student to camp, contact Pastor Michael. Next Sunday is Freedom Sunday. It is also a family service. We will be visited by George Washington, Donald Trump, for every American. There will be hot dogs, chips, and apple pie served after service. 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

Hello, and welcome to North Dakota Family Matters. I'm your host, Mark Joritzma, with North Dakota Family Alliance, and today's talk is entitled, Green or Yellow? A few weeks ago, one of our pastors preached on the little foxes described in Song of Solomon, chapter 2. They enter our lives and push us away from God little by little. While it was an excellent message, I found my mind wandering to our dog, Sasha. That's Annie's predecessor. Okay, hang on, this does relate. While living in Maryland, we had a fenced backyard and a lot of wildlife, deer, possums, the occasional raccoon, and one particularly irritable groundhog that we named Gary. I'm pretty certain that the plethora of wildlife had something to do with the small jungle taking up the back half of our yard. Now, in my defense, we did eventually clean up all that foliage and made it look nice. Shortly before we moved. Now you have to understand that Sasha, our German Shepherd, considered the backyard to be her domain, which was quite understandable. She chased all the animals away when they invaded her space. She learned many things in the process. For example, she found out that deer can jump straight up and over an 8-foot fence without a running start. She was more confused than anything when the deer suddenly disappeared. However, deer magic aside, two particular incidents stick in my mind of Sasha defending her territory. First, she would periodically go after Gary. Gary was old, slow, and rather plump, so when he ran, it looked like waves of groundhog fur rippling over his tiny legs. Gary was also not to be trifled with. I remember one afternoon, Sasha was barking like crazy and running around him in circles so he couldn't escape. Meanwhile, Gary was up on his hind legs, claws extended and hissing fiercely. I headed into our backyard at full speed to rescue our dog from imminent harm. You don't get to be Gary's age by being a lousy fighter. Gary was a cute little creature, but his outward appearance hid a much more ferocious side, something we had not previously seen. Now, despite the incident with Gary, Sasha's defense of her territory continued unabated. The second significant occurrence happened one night at roughly 3 a.m. We woke up to Sasha going nuts downstairs. In true husbandly fashion, I grabbed a flashlight and went to check things out. There was Sasha, front paws on the back door, looking out the window and barking like crazy. Now, I learned many years ago that if you have someone or something on your property that shouldn't be there, especially at nighttime, you let the dog out first to handle the issue. Sure enough, I let Sasha out the back door, and looking kind of like some sort of furry missile, she launched herself off her deck and into the overgrown part of the yard. I heard snarling and lots of brush moving, and then I saw something I'll never forget. As I shined my flashlight on that part of the yard, I saw two bright yellow eyes flash back at me, as well as a set of menacing dark green eyes. The fight in the bushes quickly turned into a chase, but when I could finally make out the animals, I had a huge surprise. The bright yellow eyes belonged to the fox, and the more sinister appearing green eyes belonged to my beloved dog. It was completely reversed from what I had first assumed. The point here is that we didn't see those sides of Gary or Sasha until they were engaged in a ferocious fight. And as an aside, in case you're wondering, the fox did escape, which frankly was fine with me. Something like those two stories can happen in the world of public policy. No, lobbyists do not chase legislators around a backyard, although it may sometimes feel like that when they're cornered by a lobbyist at the Capitol. However, humans try to attach labels to people. Friend, foe, nice, angry, trustworthy, and so on. As NDFA, we also need to make those judgment calls in the political arena. Who to work with, how best to approach someone with a request, and whether they support our collective values. I'm happy to say that we get it correct the vast majority of times. But it's sometimes very unclear who to trust, or how well they will work with us through the legislative process. As somebody said to me the other day, one's values may be black and white, but the political process where you exercise those values can be very gray. For this reason, we ask that you continue to pray
that we may have wisdom and always follow God's lead in plotting our course in the political arena. We need to remember that those green eyes may look ominous at first, but they may belong to a friend who will have your back when things get tough. Thanks so much for listening. God bless.

Joseph Smith is still in his tomb, and Buddha is still in his tomb, and Confucius is still in his tomb, but there is one

0: Hello, and welcome to North Dakota Family Matters. I'm your host, Mark Joritzma with North Dakota Family Alliance, and today's talk is entitled Greenery.
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3: 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Nobody likes
2: 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What a bunch of freaks. I absolutely hate them.

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Hello, and welcome to North Dakota Family Matters. I'm your host, Mark Joritzma with North Dakota Family Alliance, and today's talk is entitled, Green or Yellow? A few weeks ago, one of our pastors preached on the little foxes described in Song of Solomon, chapter 2. They enter our lives and push us away from God little by little. While it was an excellent message, I found my mind wandering to our dog, Sasha. That's Annie's predecessor. Okay, hang on, this does relate. While living in Maryland, we had a fenced backyard and a lot of wildlife, deer, possums, the occasional raccoon, and one particularly irritable groundhog that we named Gary. I'm pretty certain that the plethora of wildlife had something to do with the small jungle taking up the back half of our yard. Now, in my defense, we did eventually clean up all that foliage and made it look nice. Shortly before we moved. Now you have to understand that Sasha, our German Shepherd, considered the backyard to be her domain, which was quite understandable. She chased all the animals away when they invaded her space. She learned many things in the process. For example, she found out that deer can jump straight up and over an 8-foot fence without a running start. She was more confused than anything when the deer suddenly disappeared. However, deer magic aside, two particular incidents stick in my mind of Sasha defending her territory. First, she would periodically go after Gary. Gary was old, slow, and rather plump, so when he ran, it looked like waves of groundhog fur rippling over his tiny legs. Gary was also not to be trifled with. I remember one afternoon, Sasha was barking like crazy and running around him in circles so he couldn't escape. Meanwhile, Gary was up on his hind legs, claws extended and hissing fiercely. I headed into our backyard at full speed to rescue our dog from imminent harm. You don't get to be Gary's age by being a lousy fighter. Gary was a cute little creature, but his outward appearance hid a much more ferocious side, something we had not previously seen. Now, despite the incident with Gary, Sasha's defense of her territory continued unabated. The second significant occurrence happened one night at roughly 3 a.m. We woke up to Sasha going nuts downstairs. In true husbandly fashion, I grabbed a flashlight and went to check things out. There was Sasha, front paws on the back door, looking out the window and barking like crazy. Now, I learned many years ago that if you have someone or something on your property that shouldn't be there, especially at nighttime, you let the dog out first to handle the issue. Sure enough, I let Sasha out the back door, and looking kind of like some sort of furry missile, she launched herself off our deck and into the overgrown part of the yard. I heard snarling and lots of brush moving, and then I saw something I'll never forget. As I shined my flashlight on that part of the yard, I saw two bright yellow eyes flash back at me, as well as a set of menacing dark green eyes. The fight in the bushes quickly turned into a chase, but when I could finally make out the animals, I had a huge surprise. The bright yellow eyes belonged to the fox, and the more sinister appearing green eyes belonged to my beloved dog. It was completely reversed from what I had first assumed. The point here is that we didn't see those sides of Gary or Sasha until they were engaged in a ferocious fight. And as an aside, in case you're wondering, the fox did escape, which frankly was fine with me. Something like those two stories can happen in the world of public policy. No, lobbyists do not chase legislators around a backyard, although it may sometimes feel like that when they're cornered by a lobbyist at the Capitol. However, humans try to attach labels to people. Friend, foe, nice, angry, trustworthy, and so on. As NDFA, we also need to make those judgment calls in the political arena. Who to work with, how best to approach someone with a request, and whether they support our collective values. I'm happy to say that we get correct the vast majority of times. But it's sometimes very unclear who to trust, or how well they will work with us through the legislative process. As somebody said to me the other day, one's values may be black and white, but the political process where you exercise those values can be very gray. For this reason, we ask that you continue to pray
that we may have wisdom and always follow God's lead in plotting our course in the political arena. We need to remember that those green eyes may look ominous at first, but they may belong to a friend who will have your back when things get tough. Thanks so much for listening. God bless.

Quentin. But Tyson, we need to be nice. Thought you were Christian. As they taking all your rights, just stand by and I'll be different. Jesus coming back, and trust me, he ain't gonna be playful. Until I hear the trumpet blow, I'm flipping over tables.

Hello, and welcome to North Dakota Family Matters. I'm your host, Mark Joritzma with North Dakota Family Alliance, and today's talk is entitled, Green or Yellow? A few weeks ago, one of our pastors preached on the little foxes described in Song of Solomon, chapter 2. They enter our lives and push us away from God little by little. While it was an excellent message, I found my mind wandering to our dog, Sasha. That's Annie's predecessor. Okay, hang on, this does relate. While living in Maryland, we had a fenced backyard and a lot of wildlife, deer, possums, the occasional raccoon, and one particularly irritable groundhog that we named Gary. I'm pretty certain that the plethora of wildlife had something to do with the small jungle taking up the back half of our yard. Now, in my defense, we did eventually clean up all that foliage and made it look nice. Shortly before we moved. Now you have to understand that Sasha, our German Shepherd, considered the backyard to be her domain, which was quite understandable. She chased all the animals away when they invaded her space. She learned many things in the process. For example, she found out that deer can jump straight up and over an 8-foot fence without a running start. She was more confused than anything when the deer suddenly disappeared. However, deer magic aside, two particular incidents stick in my mind of Sasha defending her territory. First, she would periodically go after Gary. Gary was old, slow, and rather plump, so when he ran, it looked like waves of groundhog fur rippling over his tiny legs. Gary was also not to be trifled with. I remember one afternoon, Sasha was barking like crazy and running around him in circles so he couldn't escape. Meanwhile, Gary was up on his hind legs, claws extended and hissing fiercely. I headed into our backyard at full speed to rescue our dog from imminent harm. You don't get to be Gary's age by being a lousy fighter. Gary was a cute little creature, but his outward appearance hid a much more ferocious side, something we had not previously seen. Now, despite the incident with Gary, Sasha's defense of her territory continued unabated. The second significant occurrence happened one night at roughly 3 a.m. We woke up to Sasha going nuts downstairs. In true husbandly fashion, I grabbed a flashlight and went to check things out. There was Sasha, front paws on the back door, looking out the window and barking like crazy. Now, I learned many years ago that if you have someone or something on your property that shouldn't be there, especially at nighttime, you let the dog out first to handle the issue. Sure enough, I let Sasha out the back door, and looking kind of like some sort of furry missile, she launched herself off her deck and into the overgrown part of the yard. I heard snarling and lots of brush moving, and then I saw something I'll never forget. As I shined my flashlight on that part of the yard, I saw two bright yellow eyes flash back at me, as well as a set of menacing dark green eyes. The fight in the bushes quickly turned into a chase, but when I could finally make out the animals, I had a huge surprise. The bright yellow eyes belonged to the fox, and the more sinister appearing green eyes belonged to my beloved dog. It was completely reversed from what I had first assumed. The point here is that we didn't see those sides of Gary or Sasha until they were engaged in a ferocious fight.

What's up, everybody? This is Gentry from Washed in the Wild. Catch us at 8 p.m. on Saturday nights. 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

0: Hello, and welcome to North Dakota Family Matters. I'm your host, Mark Joritzma with North Dakota Family Alliance, and today's talk is entitled, Green or Yellow? A few weeks ago, one of our pastors preached on the little foxes described in Song of Solomon, chapter 2. They enter our lives and push us away from God little by little. While it was an excellent message, I found my mind wandering to our dog, Sasha. That's Annie's predecessor. Okay, hang on, this does relate. While living in Maryland, we had a fenced backyard and a lot of wildlife, deer, possums, the occasional raccoon, and one particularly irritable groundhog that we named Gary. I'm pretty certain that the plethora of wildlife had something to do with the small jungle taking up the back half of our yard. Now, in my defense, we did eventually clean up all that foliage and made it look nice shortly before we moved. Now, you have to understand that Sasha, our German Shepherd, considered the backyard to be her domain, which was quite understandable. She chased all the animals away when they invaded.
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is still in his tomb, and Joseph Smith is still in his tomb, and Buddha is still in his tomb, and Confucius is still in his tomb, but there is one man who was not found in the tomb. I've been there. The tomb is empty. He was seen alive by over 500 eyewitnesses who wrote down accurate accounts that we saw the man who hung on a cross, and we touched his scars. Watch his words.

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1: Oh, yes, it is. What is up, my friends? Welcome into it. It is the Voice of Reason's weekend edition. It is officially, man, I am bleeding red, white, and blue, baby. The tears are coming out in blue and red, and it's not cancer, I promise.
2: It's not the tumor.
1: No, it is America's pride, 250th birthday of the nation. Happy Independence Day. Happy 4th of July weekend to you, man. The kickoff of the celebration in D.C. is happening right now as well with the opening ceremonies that are going on. We will try and get to that when we can, try and feed it live if we can, try and find a good audio feed for that one. But President Donald Trump speaking at essentially 10 p.m. Eastern time tonight before the largest fireworks in history. That, according to the Freedom 250 press release that came out for media that I got, that's what they call it. Largest fireworks show in history. So talk about America, baby. That's what it's all about. We're going to make it bigly.
3: And I think we're going to make it.

0: big lady.
1: Yeah, that being said, we are moving through our patriotic episode of the program, the most patriotic show on radio, as we celebrate the exceptionalism and America's greatness of America's 250th birthday, broadcasting out of the heart of the nation in Wichita, Kansas, at the Hoosier Media Network Studios. 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They talk about educating the young generation about American greatness, and we will do that in just a bit. But I don't want to waste any time because we have a great guest kicking off this hour as well, talking about America's 250 as we go 2 hours.
2: Let's go to the Red State Spirits hotline.
1: 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Really excited to have on the program, as he is a cultural expert. He is author of the upcoming book, Truth in the Age of Applause, How Stupidity is Ruining the American Dream. Happy to have on Dr. Andrew Fox. Andrew, how are you, my friend?
3: Great to be with you, Andy. Fantastic.
1: Yeah, happy 4th of July. Happy Independence Day weekend to you. I love this. It seems like the stars align for this one. 250 years of the nation. We had the FIFA World Cup. People all over the world were celebrating patriotism more than we have, at least a little bit, more so than we have in a very long time. It's kind of cool to showcase what we have to offer here.
3: It is. It is. And as a Brit that is now an American citizen, how ironic that you can wish me happy 4th of July, and historically, I might be saying something rather negative to you, but right now, I could say, yeah, happy 4th of July. I'm a naturalized citizen. I fly the American flag.
1: That's
3: outside
1: amazing.
3: Of my house on the weekend, and yet I am British born.
1: Sure.
3: And what you mentioned in the World Cup, 48 nations gathering in the United States, witnessing the tartan army of Scotland and the Viking rowing that's going off, and the fans that are not paid, we must remember that, they're not paid to post their comments about America. No one is sponsoring them. No one's agenda is behind it except pure American hospitality. They came, all these nations, expecting controversy and political divide, and what they found was the real American person, who is welcoming, who is hospitable and friendly, the Freddy guy from Germany, who's totally enamored by Buc-ee's and Brass Pro Shops, Pro Shops and giant supermarkets and pickups and free refills and bread at Texas Roadhouse and, you know, the self-service ice machines, all this stuff you don't get in other countries. People are enamored by this, and we take it for granted, but it's a true reflection of who we can, who we are and who we can yet be.
1: Oh, I like that. Yeah, who we can yet be, because we do have a long future, I think, for the nation, and we're going to talk about that a little bit later. You mentioned coming from Great Britain. I follow some of the social media influencers from Great Britain. There's a guy, and I think his handle is Josh from England, that is a young kid that's been traveling to the United States for a while, showcasing American greatness and the difference between the UK and the United States. It's really fun, but there's been an explosion of social media influencers coming here for the FIFA World Cup and recognizing what we have, which is really kind of neat. In fact, one of the coolest things I've seen was a group of people on a bus going into Texas, and they looked off to the side of the road, and there were a group of cowboys in their getup on the horses riding alongside of the road, waving the American flag, saying, "Welcome to Texas and welcome to the United States." That's something they will never see anywhere else.
3: Yeah, they're getting a little bit of Yellowstone, although that's a different state. They're getting a little bit of the Dutton Ranch, you
1: that's
3: know,
1: right.
3: Or something. But people did arrive to America expecting the stereotype, and every nation has a stereotype, you know, the loud American, polarized and angry. But they leave with an experience of generosity and kindness. And although I'm a red state guy, I vote Republican, they did not find red state, blue state people. They found just Americans.
1: Yeah.
3: So every taxi driver, every Uber driver, every volunteer, even in a church and family restaurants, they become ambassadors of the United States. Now, I don't think we should ever forget that. The American hospitality makes every one of us a spokesperson for the goodness of the United States. And again, for me as a Brit that was naturalized, there's only one disagreement that I have with the United States, is that no one here knows how to make a decent cup of tea. And you drink it from styrofoam, which is an abomination and will send you to hell if you do. You got to drink tea from a bone china teacup. I know it sounds very effeminate, but there's nothing more refreshing to the soul than that. And I've not met anyone in the States that can do. But if that's the only argument, that's a lot of fun.
1: We'll take that one.
3: At the end of the day.
1: We will take that one. Yeah. What about, you mentioned the tea. There's got to be a vast difference between, like you said, the tea in the China cup like that compared to the sweet tea. You live in Texas. You get the southern sweet tea with the sugar and the ice and everything there. I mean, that's got to be a completely drastic change. That's not tea to you, is it?
3: Oh, no, no, no. If you go back to the UK and you order an iced tea, sweetened or unsweetened, I don't care what restaurant you're in, they'll look at you with a blank expression. It's as though you're putting two words together that don't belong in the same sentence, sweet or unsweetened, but especially iced and tea. There is no such thing. But, you know, that also teaches us that we need to reclaim a sense of humor about each other. It's okay for people in Florida to poke fun at Texas and Texas to poke fun at New York. Well, New yeah. York's a prime example of everyone poking fun at it right now.
1: That's right.
3: We mustn't lose the sense of humor. The World Cup's not going to resolve America's divisions. Neither is the 250th birthday of America. But these two combined events remind us that we are capable of gathering around something that's much bigger than ourselves. It's like the civic glue. Mm. And you know, when those soccer players are playing for 90 minutes, people that disagree on just about everything agree on this one thing. They want one side to win or the other. And that's just a great catalyst. So maybe we need catalysts outside of the political voices to remind us that we're greater. We yeah. are more pleasant than the media make us out to be.
1: Yeah, I really love that. And that's what I wanted to ask you is, moving forward, after all of this is done, after the FIFA World Cup is over and everybody goes back to their respective countries, after we're done with our patriotism and America's 250th birthday here, the perspective of other people around the world about the United States, regardless of the negativity that we get from the mainstream media, the BBC, everybody else that tries to trash Donald Trump and America and whatever else they try to say around the world that gives us that negative stigma, does that stick? Does that hold moving forward after people came here and actually experienced what they did with American greatness, American exceptionalism, things that we have unlike anywhere, which every culture, every nation has their own unique things, which is really great, but the vastness of different cultures and different amenities in the United States, does that personal experience begin to push back on the narrative that's been created in the media for a decade or so?
3: I think it does, and here's the reason why. It's a human experience that the voice of the people is always prevailing. It is enduring. There are sacrifices along the way. There is great struggle along the way, but the voice of the people, yesterday's decision by the Supreme Court is an example of that. Although that's not the voice of the people, it's a representative of the voice of the people regarding transgenderism in sports. There is a prevailing in this. And when you look at the experiences that the Swiss, the Dutch, the Europeans, the French, the German, the Italians, people from the continent of Africa have experienced, that is greater than a selfie or a social media post. It's a memory.
1: Yeah.
3: And memories are difficult to erase. And we know that from tragic experiences where people will never forget. 9/11 is one of them. The children of certain disasters will never forget that. But the same is good for the positive as well. It's almost a reflection of what used to be can still be. And the memory is something you cannot take away. You cannot cancel it, censor it. You cannot tell a memory what language to use and what's culturally appropriate. So I would say, let's see about this euphoric experience of, like, Scotland out drinking the city of Boston. Can you imagine that?
1: When they ran that up here, that is wild. That's another level.
3: How do you out drink? And the police kind of took a step back and let them have their fun. There was no violence. There was no looting. There was no burning of cars. Just people letting loose. And I hope that happens over the July the 4th weekend, that with all sensibility, people will be sensible in their drinking, be sensible in their activities, but just let loose and have fun and celebrate the fact that we don't live in, you know, Charlie Brooker's Black Mirror from Netflix. You know, we live in a country where memories are created. I've lived here 26 years. I've created some great memories. Yeah. They've produced three grandchildren. No one can take that from me, Andy. Yeah. That's the thing that will prevail.
1: Amen to that. I want to bring it to the home front for a moment and talk about the divisiveness. Even though we are putting on this front right now, there is a lot of divisiveness in the nation. And in fact, we hear people like Joy Reid that say that black folk aren't going to celebrate 4th of July this weekend and that minorities shouldn't celebrate it because of our past history. You come from a nation with a rich history. We have a rich history here in the United States. We've seen a lot of evolution within our society. But what do you say to people that say they don't want to celebrate 4th of July because of the negative part of our history?
3: I think you cannot change the mind of a miserable little childish person. And who you quote, you know, black people will not be celebrating as we celebrate. Oh, I can introduce you to an army of people of color, of different shades of brown and black, that will be celebrating, drinking their beer. They'll be having their cookouts and everything. We're going to have them on the street where we live, and there's at least seven nations represented on the street that I live in, Georgetown, Texas, just north of Austin. So I think the minority voice gets the press coverage and becomes amplified to actually represent us all. But again, the World Cup is showing us that's not the case.
1: Yeah.
3: And no doubt there will be on local and national mainstream media outlets, human interest stories of people celebrating the 250th year. Look, in all irony, historically, there would be people lining up outside of my house with their muskets drawn. I'd be in my red coat, and they'd be marching me off to the coast and putting me back on the Mayflower to send me home, or they'd shoot me dead. Now, we get together over a barbecue.
1: Yeah.
3: And I think that has a lot to teach us. Enough of the racism, enough of contextualizing things in the way they are never contextualized. Stop forcing the narrative down our throats and let people tell the stories.
1: Yeah, and you know what? I hate to cut you off here, but you're right. When we tell our stories, then we can showcase exactly what we're all about. We got to take a break here. It's Andrew Fox. We got lots more coming up around the corner. Stay right here for your weekend edition of The Voice of Reason.
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1: Yeah, terrifying you on a regular basis, especially here for America's 250th birthday. Happy Independence Day weekend to you, man. Most patriotic show that you're going to hear on radio all weekend long. That's what we do, baby. Enjoy it. Relish in it. Because that's what we like here on the program. We're having a fascinating conversation. Had to keep him going for the next segment here. Dr. Andrew Fox, he's a cultural expert, professor, and author of the upcoming book, Truth in the Age of Applause, How Stupidity is Ruining the American Dream. You can pre-order that one. Now, I got to ask you, Andrew, as we talked about the divide in the last segment, the unfortunate ability for people to hate the United States, to trash it, to talk about not celebrating America in 250th birthday, the Independence Day, 4th of July celebration. At the end of the day, though, even with them doing that, unlike other nations, they still have the right to do that. They still have the ability to go out and talk about whatever they want to, unlike in other nations. And that just reinforces the greatness that we have in this country, right?
3: It's, again, going back to the World Cup, one thing you're seeing is CEOs and janitors and middle management from other nations and from this nation, they all go to see the same game. They've got the same amount of players representing them. They've got the same amount of time to play. It's the same game. They've got the same rules. And then they go out and they all have a drink together.
1: Yeah.
3: The politics is not being discussed. Trump is not being trashed.
1: Yeah.
3: Only the minor voice does that. We must capture this in our memories. We must tell these stories, reflect on them, and let's see where it'll go. In how many people are invited back for Thanksgiving just because they enjoyed the country.
1: I love that. That's a really great point. We got just a couple minutes left here, Andrew. I want to ask you, because of what we have here, and if this experiment fails, the American experiment, the American dream fails and falls, I don't know where we go because there's no new undiscovered land to go and start over and do something different. What's your outlook? Are you optimistic about the next 250 years of the United States? And can we preserve the American dream when we see right now now a push ideologically of, you know, going back to the quote of Barack Obama, of fundamentally transforming the United States in a major shift in politics with a big socialist push like what we see in the UK already?
3: No, I'm optimistic, Andy, and here's why. I come from another country. Admittedly, it's a country that speaks the same language, but there's 10,000 nuances in Britain that are not here in the United States. When I first moved here 26 years ago on a religious worker's visa, and then I became a green card, permanent residence, had no vote, limitations, then I became a citizen. That whole process, that legal process that I went through, taught me to appreciate the country that I live in and the optimism that is here. The outside perspective is we have so many advantages, and we've discussed a few of them just in a humorous way, like food and beverage and hospitality, transportation, AC, accommodation, and so much more. But there are deeper issues that are uniquely the United States of America that we can voice our opinion and not be taken away in the night by some secret service and you know, sent to some camp that no one hears of us ever again. And you know and I know that happens in other countries. We must teach this in our high schools. We must impress it, the history of the United States. Movies like The Young Washington that's just being released, movies that celebrate history that remembers correctly. History should not just be about American racism. There is so much more to be appreciated. We need to teach it in high schools. We need to tell it to our kids. We need to, and then the forward motion of change is inevitable, but never loose the moorings where you came from. Britain did that in joining the European Union, and then they came out of the European Union, and it's a better nation for it.
1: Well, yeah, and they're trying to find their identity again, and now with the immigration issue, that's a whole other conversation that we don't have time for. But you're right, we have to preserve that identity, and that's what we're trying to do, and that's what we're actually going to do with our next guest on the program around the corner. But right now, Dr. Andrew Fox, go check out his book, Happy Independence Day, Happy 4th of July to you, my friend. Got to get you back on. Let's do this again real soon.
3: Thank you.
1: I love it. Again, Dr. Andrew Fox, go check out his book. We got to take a break back after this for The Voice of Reason.
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1: The Hispanic community is radically diverse in the United States. Some would say as unique and diverse as the food they eat.
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1: And now you can enjoy the flavor and diversity that every member of the Hispanic community gets to enjoy every single day. Jill Biden's very all-new breakfast taco special from The Voice of Reason.
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1: Yeah, welcome back into it. Reason, common sense, rationale is what we do in this program each and every day. And celebrating America's 250th birthday, greatest day, greatest weekend of the entire year, my friend. Happy 4th of July. Happy Independence Day. Happy America's 250th birthday. I don't care. You can call me whatever term you want to, man. I'm celebrating it, and we're going to be waving the American flag. I'm going to be bleeding red, white, and blue. And my doctor may say it's cancer, but by golly, he can shut his commie mouth. Right? Yeah. You ever heard that joke? That's been floating around social media for a while.
2: Winning.
1: I'm going to take that one. Welcome back into it. Great to have you. I want to continue. There's a lot going on this weekend, obviously, with all the celebrations, all the big news. But I want to focus on some patriotism for just a moment with our next guest on the program and the exceptionalism of America. Have we lost our edge? And what do we look like moving forward? That's where I want to go to with our next guest.
3: Let's go to the Red State Spirits hotline.
1: That's right. Our friends over at Red State Spirits, redstatespirits.com. 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Really happy to have on the program with the Foundation for Liberty and American Greatness, also known as FLAG. Right? I like that. Foundation for Liberty and American Greatness. Happy to have on with the founder here, Cooper Rodenberg. Cooper, how are you, my friend?
4: Doing well. How are you doing today, Andy?
1: We are doing great. Happy 4th of July. Happy Independence Day and America's 250th birthday. It's wild. This is, I mean, we're always patriotic. We love the 4th of July celebration. This one has that significant touch to it this year, doesn't it?
4: It does, because as you see, most great nations, they crumble around 300 years, and so we're almost to the very crux of that, and so we must be steadfast and hold the fort down.
1: Well, let's talk about that. Are we moving in the wrong direction, and are you concerned that by the time we hit America's 300th birthday that it's going to be a completely different nation? We have a massive rise of socialism on the other side of the aisle. We have a lack of civics understanding for the young generation right now. In your mind, even though that we're proud out of where we're at right now at America's 250, what do you think the future holds for this country?
4: Well, there's no denying that there's a lot of scary things coming at us, but we have to remind ourselves that we have a very interesting thing in front of us, where we have a unique opportunity to pass on what it means to be an American, what Americanism is. And so the way to do that is by getting in front of students, because that is the next generation who are going to be our jurors, our political leaders, our teachers, and our mothers, and even grandparents.
1: It's a really great point. So, well, that's where we've kind of struggled, too, isn't it? I mean, we see this young generation where, according to the polls, not very many of the other side of the aisle ideologically are celebrating patriotism. Only 27% of Democrats are going to be waving the flag this weekend, and more than half the Democrats don't even see this as a patriotic holiday, but just hanging out with friends and family. I mean, that sounds like we've kind of dropped the ball on the civics lessons.
4: It is, and even looking at classrooms, only 26% of students are proficient, 3 and 13% in civics, and that's staggering rates. And so what we did here at FLAG is we translated the founding documents, which we have the Constitution, the Declaration of Independence, and the Federalist Papers, in plain modern English, so it's comprehensible from fifth grade reading level onwards. And that is our way to combat these terrible statistics.
1: I love that. Yeah, getting the information out to the next generation, which here's the big question then, is it working? Is there a response? Is there a hunger from that young generation wanting to essentially learn this information for the first time?
4: Well, there seems to be so far, I can tell you, Andy, because more than 3 million public school students now use our resources, and we would love to get that number to 5 million, 10 million, and then eventually where we see every single student in classrooms across America with one of these resources in their hand.
1: I love that. Talk about American exceptionalism. And as we see this socialist push and, you know, they say, look at the Scandinavian countries. Look at this nation over here. Look at this nation over here. Look at the global government with what they want to do and the redistribution of wealth and the victimization. Talk about the American exceptionalism that we have, the uniqueness that we have compared to the rest of the world, and why this is so important to preserve.
4: Well, look, America's the only country where we inspire students to want to draw outside the lines, to want to think outside the box. Look at Elon Musk, what he has been able to do. And another example, during this FIFA World Cup, as we have seen with air conditioning, most European nations don't even have air conditioning because of terrible regulations over there. And here in America, no matter where you might go, you have air conditioning blowing at full blast.
1: That is very true. Yeah, we are very blessed the fact that we have air conditioning unlike other places. I, for one, will thoroughly appreciate that because I cannot stand this extreme heat, and I know that some in Europe are struggling right now. So guess what? We do have something that they don't have, and I think we should be very proud of that. Talk about exceptionalism in the mindset of America, the bigger, better, faster, stronger. What we've done throughout American history of the manifest destiny of, you know, pulling up the bootstraps and actually making it happen, as opposed to the mindset today that we're a victim and I deserve some type of handout or deserve something. Have we kind of lost our edge in society?
4: Well, look, here's the thing. You're always going to get algorithms that are going to push this socialistic perspective because it's the easy way out to just be lazy and here's a hand. But at the end of the day, for anyone to be great and to hold greatness, you have to be willing to put forth the work, because if you're willing to put forth the work, the outcome is even greater and the success you achieve is far beyond those who just wait around and hope for the government to give them income here and there.
1: Yeah, that's a really great point. We're talking with Cooper Rodenberg. She's with the Foundation for Liberty and American Greatness, also known as FLAG, which you can find on their website at flagusa.org. Let's go into the education. This past week, we saw the round of decisions from the U.S. Supreme Court on different opinions on issues. Some were wins, some were not so big wins. When it comes to Constitution itself and the division of government, the separation of the three branches of government, the checks and balance system that we have, compared to 250 years ago, not going from the Articles of Confederation to the Constitution, and our children, back to this education of learning about how our government functions, are we still functioning the way that the government system was intended to be, with a checks and balance system and limited government?
4: I do believe so when we actually stick and interpret the founding documents, how they were originally written, instead of presently where you have people trying to rewrite it and accuse of what's not there, which we have seen with this Title IX and all of these people saying how trans athletes deserve to play with women. So I'm really glad that they decided to ensure that they will be kept out of women's sports, as they shouldn't have been there to begin with.
1: Yeah. Some of those I did have to chuckle that we had to have a decision from the Supreme Court of the United States to make a decision on at all, when it should be common sense. I'm glad they ruled in the right direction, but why we had to go that way at all was kind of baffling to me. Cooper, going back to my eighth grade, when I first got involved in patriotism and loving the country, paying attention to these issues, we learned about the etiquette of the flag, how to display the flag, how to properly fold the flag, what the flag actually meant, all the symbols of the United States. And for me, it was very profound and almost a very sacred thing when we learned about the reason of why we have these certain traditions and why we do what we do with the American flag and other symbols of the United States. I don't know that we necessarily teach that in public education any longer. Have we lost that knowledge? Has the young generation lost the ability to understand why those types of ceremonies are so important?
4: Well, look, there's no shying away from the fact that during the Obama administration, a lot of schools stopped upholding the Pledge of Allegiance and this displaying of a U.S. flag in each and every classroom. But since then, what FLAG has really started to push forth is we do a FLAG school pledge, which does three things. We ensure that a U.S. flag is displayed in every classroom. We make sure the Pledge of Allegiance is sung each and every day before classes start. And then third, the national anthem is played before all major sporting events on that campus. And I can tell you today that more than 13,000 schools are now signed up for that FLAG school pledge.
1: That's incredible. That is a really big win for you guys. Congratulations on that. That's really awesome. I love that. I do remember that. Even, you know, I grew up in a small town in Colorado, and I went to, you know, a public school. It was pretty small. Our graduating class was just under 100 students, so it was pretty decent. But we did that. We still had the Pledge of Allegiance. We had the American flag. And, in fact, our principal of the school was the high school football coach. And whether people liked it or not, before every football game, we knelt down in the end zone and did a prayer before the game actually started. I don't think you're allowed to do that in many places nowadays.
4: No. So we got to ensure that these values continue to live on to the next generation, because as Ronald Reagan has said to us many times, that freedom is only one generation away from extinction.
1: Yeah, amen to that. Cooper, we got one more question left here in about a minute or so. There is a push against this patriotism this year for America's 4th of July, and we've been talking about it throughout this past week. A new term has been coined by the mainstream media and the ones that do not celebrate the American exceptionalism. And they say for those that celebrate and think that America is the greatest nation on the face of the earth, they have now coined that term as national narcissism. That if you believe that America is the greatest greatest nation on the face of the earth, that you are a national narcissist. What would be your response to that claim?
4: I think it just shows how far away people have gotten from being proud to be an American, either being born in this country or legally immigrating to this country. And if you were to put them, let's say, in the middle of South America, for example, or even in Asia, I don't think they would survive more than a week.
1: That's right. 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
4: Exactly.
1: That's hilarious. Cooper, where can people find you guys? 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
4: Yes. 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
1: I love it.
4: 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And one more thing, Andy, that I haven't mentioned is on the 3rd of June, we just released our brand new America 250th Greatness Prevails resource.
1: Oh, I love it. 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Happy 4th of July, my friend. Thank you for all you guys do. Let's get you back on for another update soon.
4: 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Happy 4th to you all as well.
1: 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We got much more coming up around the corner for the Voice of Reason's Weekend Edition. 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
2: Yeah, talk radio for the next generation, baby. We are going to bring that next generation in. It's not socialist, that is commonsensical thinking, wicked, wild, free thinkers. And those that see the government not as the solution to take care of their victimhood status, but as ones to say, get the hell out of our way so we can live our own life. And that is the American greatness. That is the American exceptionalism. That's what we're going to fight for each and every day on this program for as long as we possibly can until they tell us we can't do it any longer. And that's what I'm excited about on this program. Thanks again to Cooper Rodenberg on the program, Foundation for Liberty and American Greatness. We do have American greatness, and we are showcasing that this weekend. So a round of applause for you. That's pretty awesome.
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2: 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I really hadn't told that story about where I got involved in politics. And for those that know, I mean, I was not planning on getting into radio, was not planning on getting into politics early on. In fact, I wanted to work for NASA. I wanted to be an astronomer. I wanted to be a super smart physics guy. And then I heard a government class in high school, and I thought that arguing with people apparently was way smarter by listening to people just regurgitate stats and facts and having quotes on hand and talk about the founding fathers. To me, that was, I know I'm crazy, I thought that was way smarter and way more intelligent than someone that could memorize math problems and study the stars. I still enjoy that. That's now my hobby, but obviously this is the path that we chose, and I think we chose the right path. I think we enjoy this program a little bit. But in eighth grade, before I even got involved in all that, in eighth grade, taking that social studies class, learning about American history, which was always one of my favorite topics to study in class, learning about the symbols of America and how you properly display the flag and taking it down at night or having it lit up at night and why we do these particular things. And essentially, it's a ceremony. It is a almost near religious experience to recognize the greatness of this nation and the proudness that we have for this country because of how unique and special that it actually is. And learning how to properly fold the flag and learning how to properly retire the flag and the meaning of all the different symbols and the colors on the flag and why we have the 13 stripes. I don't know that schools do that anymore. I'm excited to see my daughter, who's now going into the seventh grade this fall. I'm curious to see either this year or next year on what their social studies and history classes actually look like. And will they do the same thing? Because it is really significant. And when you appreciate those little things, is that what America is about? That's why there's such this divide right now between Republicans, Democrats, conservative, liberals, however you want to break it down, where we may not like who's in office, but we still understand the greatness of the country and why we are in the best nation on the face of the earth and the best nation that's ever existed on the face of the earth. And we recognize that because we understand what the meaning of the country is, not who's in office and what the government's doing and what our policy is at the time, but what the American vision it is, about the American dream, about what the intent of this nation was supposed to be, something deeper than that superficial whoever's in office at that same time. And it makes sense because Democrats are very superficial in the first place, right? They play identity politics. They think that we need to divide ourselves based on religious view or based on the color of your skin or based on your heritage or based on your sexual orientation or what you identify as. Like, to them, that is the most important thing. That's how they identify themselves. We understand that is superficial. That is the dumbest argument you can possibly have with identity politics. It goes so much deeper. It goes so much deeper than that skin-level, superficial thing. And it's the same with American exceptionalism. To them, for whatever reason, they're not happy unless their policy is actually in place. To us, we realize that the policy can be good, the policy can be bad, but there's something so much deeper going on. And that is why we believe in the bigger, better, faster, stronger. That is why we are still the greatest nation on the face of the earth. And you can call me a national narcissist all you want, but instead of, like, China ripping off of other countries and other companies to create, we've done it. We give the opportunity opportunity for you to create jobs. We see that our nation is based on not the government, but on you as the individual. What you do in your local community, what you to provide for your community, what you do for society to give to the consumer as an option and create growth, not distribute it and take it away from somebody else. Call us what you want. We call ourselves Patriots and Americans. And happy 4th of July. Happy 250th birthday. Greatest nation on the face of the earth. We're back at it again before you know it. Until then, be your own voice of reason. Be that catalyst for change in your local community. It is the Voice of Reason. I'm Andy Hoosier. We'll see you back on the radio soon. Bye.
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7: 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Duty to Disobey reveals what happened to those who refused and why their story matters to every American. 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

Hello, and welcome to North Dakota Family Matters. I'm your host, Mark Joritzma, with North Dakota Family Alliance, and today's talk is entitled, Green or Yellow? A few weeks ago, one of our pastors preached on the little foxes described in Song of Solomon, chapter 2. They enter our lives and push us away from God little by little. While it was an excellent message, I found my mind wandering to our dog, Sasha. That's Annie's predecessor. Okay, hang on, this does relate. While living in Maryland, we had a fenced backyard and a lot of wildlife, deer, possums, the occasional raccoon, and one particularly irritable groundhog that we named Gary. I'm pretty certain that the plethora of wildlife had something to do with the small jungle taking up the back half of our yard. Now, in my defense, we did eventually clean up all that foliage and made it look nice. Shortly before we moved. Now you have to understand that Sasha, our German Shepherd, considered the backyard to be her domain, which was quite understandable. She chased all the animals away when they invaded her space. She learned many things in the process. For example, she found out that deer can jump straight up and over an 8-foot fence without a running start. She was more confused than anything when the deer suddenly disappeared. However, deer magic aside, two particular incidents stick in my mind of Sasha defending her territory. First, she would periodically go after Gary. Gary was old, slow, and rather plump, so when he ran, it looked like waves of groundhog fur rippling over his tiny legs. Gary was also not to be trifled with. I remember one afternoon, Sasha was barking like crazy and running around him in circles so he couldn't escape. Meanwhile, Gary was up on his hind legs, claws extended and hissing fiercely. I headed into our backyard at full speed to rescue our dog from imminent harm. You don't get to be Gary's age by being a lousy fighter. Gary was a cute little creature, but his outward appearance hid a much more ferocious side, something we had not previously seen. Now, despite the incident with Gary, Sasha's defense of her territory continued unabated. The second significant occurrence happened one night at roughly 3 a.m. We woke up to Sasha going nuts downstairs. In true husbandly fashion, I grabbed a flashlight and went to check things out. There was Sasha, front paws on the back door, looking out the window and barking like crazy. Now, I learned many years ago that if you have someone or something on your property that shouldn't be there, especially at nighttime, you let the dog out first to handle the issue. Sure enough, I let Sasha out the back door, and looking kind of like some sort of furry missile, she launched herself off her deck and into the overgrown part of the yard. I heard snarling and lots of brush moving, and then I saw something I'll never forget. As I shined my flashlight on that part of the yard, I saw two bright yellow eyes flash back at me, as well as a set of menacing dark green eyes. The fight in the bushes quickly turned into a chase. But when I could finally make out the animals, I had a huge surprise. The bright yellow eyes belonged to the fox, and the more sinister appearing green eyes belonged to my beloved dog. It was completely reversed from what I had first assumed. The point here is that we didn't see those sides of Gary or Sasha until they were engaged in a ferocious fight. And as an aside, in case you're wondering, the fox did escape, which frankly was fine with me. Something like those two stories can happen in the world of public policy. No, lobbyists do not chase legislators around a backyard, although it may sometimes feel like that when they're cornered by a lobbyist at the Capitol. However, humans try to attach labels to people. Friend, foe, nice, angry, trustworthy, and so on. As NDFA, we also need to make those judgment calls in the political arena. Who to work with, how best to approach someone with a request, and whether they support our collective values. I'm happy to say that we get it correct the vast majority of times. But it's sometimes very unclear who to trust, or how well they will work with us through the legislative process. As somebody said to me the other day, one's values may be black and white, but the political process where you exercise those values can be very gray. For this reason, we ask that you continue to pray
that we may have wisdom and always follow God's lead in plotting our course in the political arena. We need to remember that those green eyes may look ominous at first, but they may belong to a friend who will have your back when things get tough. Thanks so much for listening. God bless.

be nice, thought you were Christian. As they taking all your rights, just stand by and I'll be different. Jesus coming back and trust me, he ain't gonna be playful. Until I hear the trumpet blow, I'm flipping over tables.

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1: Hello, and welcome to North Dakota Family Matters. I'm your host, Mark Joritzma, with North Dakota Family Alliance, and today's talk is entitled, Green or Yellow? A few weeks ago, one of our pastors preached on the little foxes described in Song of Solomon, chapter 2. They enter our lives and push us away from God little by little. While it was an excellent message, I found my mind wandering to our dog, Sasha. That's Annie's predecessor. Okay, hang on, this does relate. While living in Maryland, we had a fenced backyard and a lot of wildlife, deer, possums, the occasional raccoon, and one particularly irritable groundhog that we named Gary. I'm pretty certain that the plethora of wildlife had something to do with the small jungle taking up the back half of our yard. Now, in my defense, we did eventually clean up all that foliage and made it look nice shortly before we moved. Now, you have to understand that Sasha, our German Shepherd, considered the backyard to be her domain, which was quite understandable. She chased all the animals away when they invaded her space. She learned many things in the process. For example, she found out that deer can jump straight up and over an 8-foot fence without a running start. She was more confused than anything when the deer suddenly disappeared. However, deer magic aside, two particular incidents stick in my mind of Sasha defending her territory. First, she would periodically go after Gary. Gary was old, slow, and rather plump, so when he ran, it looked like waves of groundhog fur rippling over his tiny legs. Gary was also not to be trifled with. I remember one afternoon, Sasha was barking like crazy and running around him in circles so he couldn't escape. Meanwhile, Gary was up on his hind legs, claws extended and hissing fiercely. I headed into our backyard at full speed to rescue our dog from imminent harm. You don't get to be Gary's age by being a lousy fighter. Gary was a cute little creature, but his outward appearance hid a much more ferocious side, something we had not previously seen. Now, despite the incident with Gary, Sasha's defense of her territory continued unabated. The second significant occurrence happened one night at roughly 3 a.m. We woke up to Sasha going nuts downstairs. In true husbandly fashion, I grabbed a flashlight and went to check things out. There was Sasha, front paws on the back door, looking out the window and barking like crazy. Now, I learned many years ago that if you have someone or something on your property that shouldn't be there, especially at nighttime, you let the dog out first to handle the issue. Sure enough, I let Sasha out the back door, and looking kind of like some sort of furry missile, she launched herself off our deck,

completely reversed from what I had first assumed. The point here is that we didn't see those sides of Gary or Sasha until they were engaged in a ferocious fight.

What's up, everybody? This is Gentry from Washed in the Wild. Catch us at 8 p.m. on Saturday nights. You can also find us on YouTube and Instagram at Wildbound Media.

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1: Hold tight to the promises and I'ma run with it. I don't care how long it is and I'ma use my gift, man, the song is his. I choose God all day, I ain't on the fence, nah. I got a purpose and I know it's worth it. I'm standing the test. And I'm gonna give it my all till I'm dead and they lay me.

Hello, and welcome to North Dakota Family Matters. I'm your host, Mark Joritzma, with North Dakota Family Alliance, and today's talk is entitled, Green or Yellow? A few weeks ago, one of our pastors preached on the little foxes described in Song of Solomon, chapter 2. They enter our lives and push us away from God little by little. While it was an excellent message, I found my mind wandering to our dog, Sasha. That's Annie's predecessor. Okay, hang on, this does relate. While living in Maryland, we had a fenced backyard and a lot of wildlife, deer, possums, the occasional raccoon, and one particularly irritable groundhog that we named Gary. I'm pretty certain that the plethora of wildlife had something to do with the small jungle taking up the back half of our yard. Now, in my defense, we did eventually clean up all that foliage and made it look nice shortly before we moved. Now, you have to understand that Sasha, our German Shepherd, considered the backyard to be her domain, which was quite understandable. She chased all the animals away when they invaded her space. She learned many things in the process. For example, she found out that deer can jump straight up and over an 8-foot fence without a running start. She was more confused than anything when the deer suddenly disappeared. However, deer magic aside, two particular incidents stick in my mind of Sasha defending her territory. First, she would periodically go after Gary. Gary was old, slow, and rather plump, so when he ran, it looked like waves of groundhog fur rippling over his tiny legs. Gary was also not to be trifled with. I remember one afternoon, Sasha was barking like crazy and running around him in circles so he couldn't escape. Meanwhile, Gary was up on his hind legs, claws extended and hissing fiercely. I headed into our backyard at full speed to rescue our dog from imminent harm. You don't get to be Gary's age by being a lousy fighter. Gary was a cute little creature, but his outward appearance hid a much more ferocious side, something we had not previously seen. Now, despite the incident with Gary, Sasha's defense of her territory continued unabated. The second significant occurrence happened one night at roughly 3 a.m. We woke up to Sasha going nuts downstairs. In true husbandly fashion, I grabbed a flashlight and went to check things out. There was Sasha, front paws on the back door, looking out the window and barking like crazy. Now, I learned many years ago that if you have someone or something on your property that shouldn't be there, especially at nighttime, you let the dog out first to handle the issue. Sure enough, I let Sasha out the back door, and looking kind of like some sort of furry missile, she launched herself off her deck and into the overgrown part of the yard. I heard snarling and lots of brush moving, and then I saw something I'll never forget. As I shined my flashlight on that part of the yard, I saw two bright yellow eyes flash back at me, as well as a set of menacing dark green eyes. The fight in the bushes quickly turned into a chase, but when I could finally make out the animals, I had a huge surprise. The bright yellow eyes belonged to the fox, and the more sinister appearing green eyes belonged to my beloved dog. It was completely reversed from what I had first assumed. The point here is that we didn't see those sides of Gary or Sasha until they were engaged in a ferocious fight.

Muhammad is still in his tomb, and Joseph Smith is still in his tomb, and Buddha is still in his tomb, and Confucius is still in his tomb, but there is one man who was not found in the tomb. I've been there, the tomb is empty.

0: Chuck, hello, hello. Chuck? Chuck, hello. Good morning. Happy July 5th. Happy Independence Day weekend. We are so excited that you guys are here, that you made time out of your busy holiday schedule to be here to celebrate with us. We're so excited. Pastor Kurt, if you want to join me up here. We have a lot of moving parts this morning, but we are so excited to share the heart of America yes. with everyone. We have a color guard coming in just a minute, and I'm going to invite you to stand in a minute. But right now, can any of the kids that are here from Kingdom Kids come on up to the stage, and I'm going to have you join Moxie and I always forget his name, Solomon. Oh my goodness, yes, Solomon up here, because these are the good mics that we're going to use. The kids are going to lead us in the Pledge of Allegiance in just a minute when the color guard comes out. So come on up, children. We're so excited you're here. Where are my kids? Oh, come on up, boys. Just, yep, go ahead and get over in place right in front of those microphones. I forgot to mic you last.
1: How about we all welcome them up here?
0: Right by Solomon, okay? Okay, let's.
1: As they're getting ready to get to, before the color guard comes out and we do the Pledge of Allegiance, I want to introduce the color guard to us. There's five of them with us this morning. John Adolph. He's a special five.

0: guys for coming and being with us. As we're going to have them come out and do their color guard. And again, we're so glad you're all here. I know it's a busy weekend. And anybody lose a finger at all? Everybody got your fingers? Okay, good. And so we just love what God has been doing in our church, in our community, in our country. And we're really excited for what we're going to be doing today as we're going to read the Declaration of Independence.
1: Awesome. Yeah, so if you're able to stand, please do. Right now, I'm going to ask that you remove all headgear. The color guard is going to be coming in from this side, so if you can't see, they're going to be on the screens for you to be able to see over here, but if not, you're going to want to direct your attention. We just ask that you remain quiet until they are back out in the gathering place.

0: hours. Post. 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
1: Pledge allegiance to the flag of the United States of America,
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1: one nation, under God, indivisible, with liberty and justice for all.
0: Order first.

0: Didn't they look great?
1: Yeah.
0: Let's thank them for being with us. Some of the best people right there. Always makes me tear up. The greatest generation right there. Let's give it up for them one more time. Now our kids are going to sing us some patriotic songs. Join in.

Great job, kids. That was amazing. If you are able to stand, we're going to sing together this morning.

we get the opportunity on this Freedom Sunday to take communion. What I love about communion is the reminder of the greatest gift of freedom and liberty in human history and for eternity. What I love about the week of the 4th of July and America 250 is that we can remember the miracle that was done in the 1770s is still continuing to this day. And the God who moved then was the God who moved 2,000 years ago when he rolled the stone away to set us free. In John chapter 8, verse 36, it says, "If the Son sets you free, you will be free indeed." So we celebrate freedom as Americans, but because of Jesus, we celebrate eternal freedom as followers of him. And so today, as we come to the communion table, the ushers are going to dismiss you row by row. Come forward, grab the communion elements, and then come back to your seat as we sing this next song, and we will take communion together. But I want to encourage you, remember the freedom that God has invited you into. When Jesus came and died on the cross, he invited us into freedom as a free gift. But are we willing to lay our life down at his feet and say, "I am here, God, use me"? So if there's anything that you need to lay down before the Father today, as you come and you grab those elements, say, "God, I'm giving you this area. I'm giving you my finances. I'm giving you my stress. I'm giving you my family." God, whatever areas you feel bound up in, lay them at his feet. Leave them at the table as we get to remember what he did for us. Would you pray with me? Father God, we thank you for today. God, we thank you that you are God and you are so, so good. Thank you, Jesus, that who the Son sets free is free indeed. And because of you, we can truly say we are free. We love you. We give you this time. Or if there are things that we need to lay at your feet, I pray that you would just stir that up in us. God, we would lay them down for you. We love you and we give this to you. In Jesus' name. Amen. The ushers are going to dismiss you row by row, and at the end of the song, we'll take communion together. Let's continue to worship.

0: Jesus, we thank you. God, that you are so great. And that you set us free. Lord, as we take this time to remember what you did on the cross, and most importantly, what you did on that Easter Sunday, we are so grateful. In 1 Corinthians chapter 11, the Apostle Paul writes, "For I received from the Lord what I also pass on to you. The Lord Jesus, on the night he was betrayed, took the bread, and when he had broke it, he gave thanks. He said, 'This is my body which is broken for you. Do this in remembrance of me.'" In remembrance of him, let's take the bread. He goes on to say that in the same way, after supper, he took the cup, saying, "This cup is the new covenant in my blood. Do this whenever you drink it. Remember it to me, for whenever you eat this bread and drink this cup, you proclaim the Lord's death until he comes again. God, we thank you, Lord, that we can proudly proclaim your death, burial, and resurrection because you have set us free. And we thank you that where the Spirit of the Lord is, there is liberty. And we love you. We give you this time. Let's continue in worship.
1: At this moment, I'm going to welcome up Berlin's kids again if they want to come up, and then the band students for our last song. Yeah, you can clap for the band students. This is their debut. We've got Elliot on the trombone, Elena on the clarinet, Michael on the violin, Alana on the alto sax, and James on the alto sax as well. So.

0: morning.
1: Good morning, everyone.
0: Welcome. Wow, thank you for all this beautiful music for a celebration. Thank you again for the band and all that's going on. We just give the Lord and the color guard what a way to start our day. Thank you, Jesus. I forgot my connect card, but there's connect cards in front under the seat or in front of you. There's one waving around. I love those connect cards because it helps us to connect with you and help us to share our prayers with one another. So thank you. Welcome for those even online. And for those that would like to do write out the connect cards, you can do it online or on the paper product there. Paper cards on the front side, which gives you where you can put your name, your address if you're new here, if there's any requests that you'd like to have. And then on the back side, the praises. Oh, so many praises. There's so many things to be thankful for. And then also your prayer requests. I know we all have prayers. All of us have prayers. Our country and our president, safety, protection, provision, health for each and every person. So we thank you. Thank you for being here and thank you for joining us at this time. And also for this time, I'd like to pray for the offerings. Oh, if you haven't given, you're missing out on what God has for you. It says in his word, give, give and he'll give unto you, pressed down, shaken together, overflowing. He's true to his promise. He's so true to his promise. He's so faithful. So if you haven't given, I encourage you to start today. That's what I want to pray. Father, in Jesus' name, thank you. Thank you for giving us this time. And on Tuesdays, we get to pray for over those cards. Father, thank you that every prayer request gets prayed for. Every person gets prayed for. Father, thank you for what you're doing in and through this church, in and through every single person. Father, every single person has a calling, an anointing that you want them to fulfill. And I thank you, they're walking in that calling, receiving what you would have them to receive, going where you'd have them to go, yes, doing what you'd have them to do. Father, we thank you for this country, which you've given us, for the president that you've given us. Father, thank you that we will continue to fulfill your plans, your purposes, your vision for our country. Thank you for the revival, the reformation that's coming and that's here. So, Lord, we give it all to you and we just give you the honor, the praise, the glory that's due your name in Jesus' name.
1: Amen.
0: Amen.
1: Can I have the thank you? So we also have some announcements for you, some nice things coming up. Also, you can definitely scan the QR codes that are right in front of your seat. There should be a QR code you can scan. If you scan that, you can find out everything that's going on around here and all the good stuff you can sign up for. Men, we want you to scan the QR code in particular to sign up to attend the free 1613 Men's Conference the weekend of July 17th and 18th. That's coming right up, men. And you should all show up if you're a man. Show up, you will not regret it. We also have youth camp coming up. That's August 3rd through the 7th at Crystal Springs. And it's an incredible week for students to encounter God with their peers from across the state. To register your student or help send a student to camp, contact Pastor Michael Epperson. Thank you for your time. Please put your attention towards the screens. We have a short video for you. Thank you. God bless.
2: The American story begins in 1492 with those fleeing religious persecution. They crossed uncharted seas fueled by faith and planting the seeds for a new world. By 1776, that spirit reached a turning point. A diverse group of farmers, visionaries, patriots, and preachers confronted tyranny. Freedom wasn't given. It was bled for. Our first president, George Washington, established a covenant between God and America. Dedicating this land to God Almighty was an action that superseded kings or crowns. Our fathers and our mothers paid the price in sacrifice, blood, and innovation to establish this republic. Through two world wars, including Pearl Harbor's Day of Infamy, to Vietnam, at each point, Americans answered the call. On September 11, 2001, as the world witnessed the collapse of the Twin Towers on global television, once again, the American spirit rose to the occasion as one nation. America has seen presidents assassinated and other attempted assassinations. We have faced crisis in the form of the Great Depression to mass shootings and societal collisions. Yet we must remember, we stand as a miracle. Since 1776, when the signers of the Declaration of Independence laid everything on the line, their lives, their land, and their future, we have been afforded innovation, advancement, and religious liberty. If we stand now, the best is yet to come. Our children are worth it, and you are worth it. God bless America. We the people are one nation under God, and today we declare Jesus is Lord over the United States of America. Today we celebrate the 250th anniversary of America. Happy Independence Day.
3: Yeah! That's what I'm talking about. If you want to grab your hand out there, we're going to do something special today. We're going to read the Declaration of Independence. And, you know, that document, the Declaration of Independence, that wouldn't exist if it wasn't for our faith. If it wasn't for the Bible, if it wasn't for what Jesus did 2,000 years ago, we would not be here. Our country would not exist. And we're going to look at some of that today. But as we celebrate Freedom Sunday, this series that we're in is Faith and Freedom. So we've been looking at all kinds of the founding fathers and all of the rich Christian history. And I just want to warn you, there is a big ideological battle out there that wants to try to convince us that we're not a Christian nation, that we weren't founded on Christian principles, that, and you, as we read the Declaration of Independence, you're going to see that they wanted God in our nation. And if you do any study, you know that they wanted God, and they knew that without him and without the Bible, it wouldn't last. So as we celebrate today the Freedom Sunday, we're gonna do some fun stuff. And you know, as I was thinking about this morning, as we were going through this series, I was like, man, you know what would be really cool is if we could get one of the founding fathers to show up and to talk with us about what it would be like to have him. But before we do that, every week I like to do a little update on current events. And so this last Tuesday, we did Duty to Disobey movie, and I don't know if you were here, but it was phenomenal. And, you know, I don't agree with everything that goes on in our culture, but at the same time, we have to have dialogue about these things that are going on in our country. And if we shut down dialogue, we're in big trouble. And we had, after the movie, we sat and for almost an hour in here and discussed current events and things that are going on in our country, especially in relation to COVID. And if you were here and you remember COVID, they tried to tell us that churches were not essential, but bars and strip clubs were. And we learned from that. We're not going to buy this worldly ideology anymore. So three of us anyway. I'm not buying it anymore. God is the priority. He always has been, he always will be, and we need to just stand firm in that. So a couple other things. The next movie we're going to be showing is called The Great Awakening. How many heard of The Great Awakening? That's coming up here at the end of the month. So be sure to mark your calendar. That's coming up. And some other fun things. I like to laugh, and I need to laugh because I can only cry so much and be angry so much. But how many have heard of Sophie Cunningham? Oh, yeah. From the Indiana Fever? Yeah. Take a look at this video.
4: What?
3: She's the pointing one here. And she's still pointing. Now, if you saw that take place this week, there has been about a million memes made from it, and they're all hilarious. But the reason I wanted to show you that was this is the WNBA, right? Right? Anybody besides? I mean, I don't really watch a lot of WNBA. Caitlin Clark's kind of revived the WNBA when she's been being mistreated. But bigger than that, women in this room and in our country, there's an attack on you. And this is nothing new. Women have been under attack since the first attack, right? And you're still going to be under attack. And I just encourage men to be men. Stand up for women. And women, stand up for yourself too. But did you guys see what happened this week in the Supreme Court? They codified that biological men and biological women have to be in their own sports. These ideologies are just, they're just demented perversions in a mind. And we have to, as followers of Jesus, as God's kids, we have to speak the truth and we have to speak reason into these situations. And if you've been watching any of the debates that go on about this, they're quite hilarious. They're quite, and you got to laugh or you cry, because some of the stuff that they try to pass off as fact is just ludicrous and delusional. So here's another, I want to show you another video. This is from the U.S. soccer team. How many have been watching soccer fans for the next few weeks here? Yes, and the U.S. soccer team has been, they have played almost the whole second half shorthanded, and they still won. And I want to show you after the game, and they've been doing this all this whole tournament, they've been doing this, win or lose, practice or whatnot. Take a look at this video after the game. Is it not working? Okay, there's a video too, but that's okay. So it was that's no big deal. It was only like 10 seconds long. But basically the guy in the middle there is praying and he's leading them in an incredible prayer of revival. Not just for the team, not just for the tournament, but for the country and for the world. And so you can go back and find that. And then the last one, local to home here, this is this year's Lark Chapel program. This is how many guys are showing up, and the coaches, the trainers are showing up for Lark Chapel this year, which we've went through kind of a little bit of a drought with the chaplaincy for the Larks, where there's sometimes three guys. But this year, these guys, you can look at them. Mike's doing the message, and they're just into it. They're just like sponges. Listen, brothers and sisters, people are hungry for the truth. Don't keep it from them. Tell them. They want to be saved. They want Jesus. They want to know why they're here. They want to have a sound mind. And God and His Word give it to us, and we are the trumpeters of this. Of the message. We're the ambassadors for Christ. So this year, the word of the year is deeper, and the verse of the year that goes along with it is deep calls to deep and the roar of your waterfalls. All your waves and breakers have swept over me. That's from Psalms 42:7. And I just want to encourage you, if you're feeling dry in your faith, just get alone and ask God to do that verse to you. Ask Him to just sweep over you, and He will. He is so faithful, and He so wants you to know Him and to be full of what His plan is for your life, because this life can get hard. This life can be challenging. But with Him, how many things are possible? A few things? All things are possible with our God. And we are in the middle of a country that was birthed in divine providence. We have a God who came through the Virgin Mary, lived a perfect life, went to the cross, resurrected. This is all divine providence. That's who we are. We're not just humdrummers. We're not just existing. We are carrying the very breath and the life and the Spirit of God to a broken and a lost

world. So I encourage you to, if that's you, just get alone and let him wash over you. That's why we're here. That's why God, that's what God wants to do. And anything short of that will leave us empty, and it'll zap us from our strength, but it'll also zap us from our testimony of sharing with others. So I want to read to you the Declaration of Independence. How many have ever read the Declaration? You know what? It's a sad thing that a lot of people don't realize. This document should be read in churches every year because it's a Christian document, believe it or not. But in this culture, they like to try to dupe us and put titles on everything or put us in compartments or to say that's political. By the way, Jesus is very political. Don't buy into the lies that are out there. I'm warning you. I'm here to be a warning and a correction for people that'll listen. Jesus went over and over and over. He said, he who has an ear, let him hear what the Spirit says to the churches. So we're going to leave the Declaration. But before we do that, I thought, man, wouldn't it be cool if we could talk to one of the founding fathers and specifically George Washington? Wouldn't that be cool? So let's see if that would happen. Go ahead.

0: Bro, it's me, George Washington.
1: It's George Washington, yes. For real? Oh my goodness.
0: It's nice meeting you.
1: I can't believe it.
0: I know.
1: So you're glad you're here.
0: I know.
1: So, let's sit down, George. Okay, can you sit with me? Is it okay if he just... can I talk to him for a minute? Okay, yeah, go ahead. Grab a seat. Oh my goodness, this is just a dream come true. So let me ask you a question.
0: Yeah, George. What's up?
1: Really?
0: You guys still say that? This thing? Okay. Sweet.
1: Do you know what you're holding there?
0: No, it makes me loud though.
1: Okay, I got a question for you. As one of the, you know, as the guy who is the founder, really, of who we think of, what comes to mind, and what role does faith play in a nation?
0: That's a big question. You know, religion and morality are indispensable supports. A nation cannot expect to endure without them. The Holy Scripture says in Proverbs 14:34, righteousness exalts a nation.
1: So you and the others believe that faith was not just important to public life, but also for personal, private devotion.
0: Indeed, I observe that morality cannot be maintained without religious principle. Liberty itself depends upon virtue among the people.
1: Wow, that'll preach in this house and in any house. So when you think of a nation's strength and this virtue you're talking about, how did you see God's hand moving in our founding?
0: Throughout the war, I saw that invisible hand guiding events. When defeat seemed certain, providence intervened beyond reason.
1: So you saw the divine hand of God. So many today in our culture and in church culture, we often talk about we got to trust God. How did you trust God through all those challenges?
0: By duty and perseverance. It's better to act with integrity and leave the outcome to heaven than to abandon the cause in despair.
1: That's really good. Isn't that really good? Anybody ever been there? So today, a lot of people talk about rights, right? We got to have our rights and our rights, but a lot of people don't talk about responsibility. So how did you guys see that?
0: Well, if they don't understand the responsibility, they misunderstand the foundation of freedom. We may expect national prosperity only as we remain a virtuous and moral people.
1: So you saw the connection between the national personal character and God's favor.
0: I did. Public happiness is tied to private virtue. A republic without self-government cannot stand, and that begins in the heart.
1: That's really good. You know, as a pastor, and I meet with a lot of pastors and talk with a lot of pastors, and there's a lot of confusion about faith and morals and virtue. What would you say to pastors in 2026?
0: Oh, wow, 2026. Encourage righteousness, promote unity, and remind people that freedom brings responsibility. A republic depends not merely on laws, but on the character of its citizens.
1: Well, that's really good. That'll preach in any century.
0: And I would add, remind them, liberty is a blessing, but not a guarantee.
1: Thank you. That's so true, General. And that kind of sounds like the calling of the church, right? Our calling is to shepherd hearts so that the nation can stand firm.
0: Well, then, sir, our labors were not in vain. The work of shaping hearts and the work of shaping a nation are not so different. But now, I gotta go.
1: Okay. Well, thank you for being with us. I'll take the microphone here. And God bless you. George, would you bless the congregation? Oh.

So after service, there's a little spot out here. If you want to take your picture with George Washington, make sure that you grab him, and he'll be out in the gathering place when we do our little picnic, and there'll be some other games, and he'll be out there with another special guest who we're going to talk about in a minute. But before that, I would like us in your handout there, I want to read the whole Declaration of Independence together and just point out some things on this Freedom Sunday. So it starts like this. The unanimous declaration of the 13 United States of America. This sounds like a simple opening statement, but if you fast forward to this time, they were making a statement to the world, especially to England, that we are starting an American system that is not going to be like yours. So this unanimous declaration of the 13 United States of America, that's us, and we're not you. When in the course of human events, it becomes necessary for one people to dissolve the political bands which have connected them with one another and to assume another or and assume among the powers of the earth the separate and equal station to which the laws of nature and nature's God entitle them, a decent respect to the opinions of mankind requires that they should declare the causes which impel them to the separation. So now he's talking, this is called the greatest breakup letter in the history of the world. We are going to be a republic, not a democracy, and not a kingdom. The government, not just between people and the government, but this government was going to be between the people and God, which supposedly King George in England had. But they had completely manipulated it, and we'll see that as we read on. We hold these truths to be self-evident, that all men are created equal, they are endowed by their Creator with certain inalienable rights, that among these are life, liberty, and the pursuit of happiness. God is the Creator, and we are created to create. And this is what England was stifling. They didn't want them to be builders. They didn't want them to be creators. They wanted them to be subservient. And they were saying, no more of that. We're not your slaves. Only slaves to Christ. And only one king, King Jesus. Going on, that to secure these rights, governments are instituted among men, deriving their just powers from the consent of the governed. That whenever any form of government becomes destructive of these ends, it is the right of the people to alter or to abolish it and to institute a new government, laying its foundation on such principles and organizing its powers in such a form as to them shall seem most likely to affect their safety and their happiness. In other words, that's how you honor God, is you protect each other and you work to enjoy God and one another. And then it goes on. Prudence indeed will dictate that governments long established should not be changed for light and transient causes. In other words, this is not a little thing they're doing. They're not just complaining about this little thing or this little owie. They're going to bring some serious charges. And accordingly, all experience has shown that mankind are more disposed to suffer while evils are sufferable than to right themselves by abolishing the forms to which they are accustomed. By when a long train of abuses, usurpations, if you don't know what that means, that's basically crimes against the people, pursuing invariably the same object evinces a design to reduce them under absolute despotism, which is tyranny, it is their right, it is their duty to throw off such government and to provide new guards for their future security. So they understood the severity of what they were doing. They were making some serious charges against a government that they know they were going to try to kill them. As we're going to see here. And by the way, we today are the benefactors of this document. And may we be faithful to the people that laid their life down, and may we as well be faithful. We are the benefactors. No, listen,
as hard as, how many have ever had a hard day? Everybody have a hard day? I remember my little children, I'd say, are you having a hard time? You know, because they didn't get a cookie or whatever. But listen, don't misunderstand. We are living in the most prosperous country and time of all history. Don't be duped. How many of you have a phone in your hand? That's actually not a phone. It's a computer. Rewind the clock about 25 years. How many computers were there on the planet? Don't be duped. We live in an unbelievably prosperous time, and that's because of God and what he's done and wants to continue to do. But we need to stay submitted and humble to him. So going on. Such has been the patient sufferance of these colonies. In other words, we've really suffered and we've been patient. And such is now the necessity which constrains them to their former systems of government. The history of the present King of Great Britain. Anybody know who the king was? George the Third. You get the prize. So he says, the history of the present King of Britain is a history of repeated injuries and usurpations or crimes, all having in direct object the establishment of an absolute tyranny over these states. To prove this, let facts be submitted to a candid world. So now, you guys got to remember, these guys are sitting in a little room, a handful of people, writing a document that they're going to, without social media, share to the whole world. How do you do that? They knew the one who knew that we were going to be reading this 250 years later. But the main thing that this letter was going to was the King of Britain. Here's our grievances that you have continually ignored over and over and over. And it's not, I didn't get SNAP benefits. I didn't get Coke with my free EBT and a Snickers bar. I love everybody. Okay, here we go. He has refused his assent to laws. In other words, laws that were created, he's just ignoring them. The most wholesome and necessary for the public good. The king was ignoring laws. He has forbidden, and these are not, again, small laws. He has forbidden his governors to pass laws of immediate and pressing importance unless suspended in the operation till his assent.

0: So what they call George? A tyrant, over and over and over. Now, if you're George, what are you thinking?
1: Well, these people just have an issue.
0: Now, he was fuming. He, again, the king has called together legislative bodies as at places unusual, uncomfortable, and distant for the depository of their public records for the sole purpose of fatiguing them into compliance with his measures. So in other words, he would call, oh yeah, I'm giving you guys a chance to meet. It'd be like saying, okay, all you Bismarck people, we want to meet and talk about your grievances, and so I'll just meet you in Florida tomorrow at 2. How are you going to do that? It was ridiculous. These are unnecessary burdens. He has dissolved representative houses repeatedly for opposing with, I love this phrase, with manly firmness. His invasions on the rights of the people. Again, he's abusing people and abusing rights and just dismissing. He has refused for a long time after such dissolutions to cause others to be elected, whereby the legislative powers incapable of annihilation have returned to the people at large for their exercise, the state remaining in the meantime exposed to all dangers of invasion from without and convulsions from within. In other words, the king left him defenseless and helpless. He has endeavored to prevent the population of these states for that the purpose of obstructing the laws of naturalization of the foreigners, refusing to pass others to encourage their migrations hither, and raising the conditions of new appropriations of lands. In other words, people who wanted to come here after this, they started revolting and saying, hey, we're going to be our own people. We're not gonna, we want to work with you, but we're going to do our thing. And a lot of people want to come here and be free. And he started stopping them from being allowed to come, even friends and family. So imagine if your family's back on the other side of the ocean and they want to come and he's stopping them. How would you feel? He has obstructed the administration of justice by refusing his assent of laws for establishing judiciary powers. So if you don't have a judge, what do? He has made judges dependent on his will alone for the tenure of their offices and the amount and payment of their salaries. In other words, bribes and corruption. He has erected a multitude of new offices and sent hither swarms of officers to harass our people and eat out of their substance. In other words, they were slaves to these people. And if you remember, slavery was a big part of what Abraham and our founding fathers got rid of. He is king again, has kept among us in times of peace, standing armies without the consent of our legislators, so they're intimidating them. He has affected to render the military independent of and superior to civil power. Again, that's more intimidation, more corruption. And what was the answer to this? Take a look at this quick little video.
2: It's the second thing we wrote. It's the second thing we wrote. Out of all the things to write when starting a country, the second thing they wrote down is you better get a gun. The first thing they wrote down is you can say what you want, and then they were like, oh, but you better get a gun if you want to do that.
0: And again, why did they say get a gun? Because they knew they were going to deal with and had been dealing with the corruption. He has, and then going on here, he has combined with others to subject us to jurisdiction foreign to our Constitution and unacknowledged by our laws, giving his assent to their acts of pretended legislation. So he basically lied and created false legislation to control the people. And here's a good one. Watch this one. For quartering large bodies of armies, of armed troops among us. They could come, if you had a house, the troops could come in and say, hey, we're taking your house. We're going to sleep in your house. We're going to live in your house. That was the law. How would you like that? And then he protected them by mock trial for punishment for any murders which they should commit on the inhabitants of these states. Again, more injustice and corruption. And then going on for cutting off trade with all parts of the world, for imposing taxes on us without our consent, for deriving us in many cases of the benefits of trial by jury,

0: for transporting us beyond the seas to be tried for pretended offenses. Again, more lying. And here they're breaking down the difference between the English, England, British system and what they were creating that you and I are part of. We were going to be builders, innovators. We were going to build factories. We were going to build families. We were going to build communities. And we were going to work together and love our God and serve our God. And we're going to tell you this is why we're leaving, because of all the stuff that these things that you've been imposing on us. Going on, for abolishing the free system of English laws in a neighboring province, establishing therein in arbitrary government and enlarging in its boundaries so that as to render it once an example and fit instrument for introducing the same absolute rule in these colonies. Again, this is illegal takeover. They're just coming in and taking whatever they want. For taking away our charters, abolishing our most valuable laws, and altering fundamentally the forms of our governments. For suspending our own legislators and declaring themselves invested with power to legislate us in all cases whatsoever. Again, there was no jurisdiction. They just could do whatever they want. And it was not like, I mean, it was serious. Rape and murder and horrible, horrible things. He has abdicated government here by declaring us out of his protection and waging war against us. And they're supposed to be one together as a group coming here, part of the extension of Britain, but they were abusing them. He has plundered our seas, ravaged our coasts, burnt our towns, and destroys the lives of our people. He is, at this time, transporting large armies of foreign mercenaries to complete the work of death, desolation, and tyranny already begun with circumstances of cruelty and perfidy. Anybody know what that means? Betrayal. Scarcely paralleled in the most barbarous ages and totally unworthy the head of a civilized nation. He has constrained our fellow citizens, taken captive on the high seas to bear arms against their country, to become the executioners of their friends and brethren, and to fall themselves by their hands. This is what insurrection is. They were capturing people that were fighting them and then forcing them to go fight with them, which thankfully some of them wouldn't do it. He has excited domestic insurrections among us. He has endeavored to bring on the inhabitants of our frontiers, the merciless Indian savages, whose known rule of warfare is undistinguished destruction of all ages, sex, and conditions. And if you know anything about prior to 1776, the native and the people that lived here were warring factions. And they were brutal, brutal factions. We know you've all heard of scalping. They would, if a tribe captured another tribe, you guys want to be grossed out for a minute? If a tribe, well, too bad. If you don't want to, if a tribe captured another tribe, they would take the chief and they would line up the people. They would murder them in front of the winning tribe, and then they would cook alive the chief and eat him, and force even their own people to eat him. This is true. It was savage, and this has nothing to do with race, by the way. Every race can be unbelievably demonically savage. And this was the people that the king was enlisting to go and fight the colonists. In every stage of these oppressions, we have petitioned for redress in the most humble terms. Our repeated petitions have been answered only by the repeated injury. A prince whose charter or character is thus marked by every act which may define a tyrant is unfit to be a ruler of a free people. And we talked about this several weeks ago about Romans 13 and how during Romans 13, that was one of the biggest challenges for the colonists, is how can we break away with Romans 13? And you can go back and watch it. But they finally got to the point where they realized God was calling them to rise up and be the leaders, and to break away from the king. Nor have we been wanting intentions to our British brethren. We have warned them from time to time of attempts by the legislature to extend an unwarrantable jurisdiction over us. We've reminded them of the circumstances of our emigration and settlement here. We have appealed to their native justice and magnanimity. You know what that word means? Like being fair. So these troops would come over and they would beg and plead with them, don't you see what you're doing is wrong? We're brothers. Let's talk about this. We have conjured them by the ties of our common kindred to disavow these usurpations, which would inevitably interrupt our connections and correspondence. So in other words, they would try to send letters home and they would stop them. And by the way, they didn't have cell phones, so they couldn't just text message. They too have been deaf to the voice of justice and consanguinity. That means common ancestry, common ancestry. So bloodline, kinship. In other words, they were appealing to their justice as Englishmen, saying we're both Englishmen. Of course, that would change to we're going to be Americans. We must therefore acquiesce in the necessity which denounces our separation and hold them as we hold the rest of mankind, enemies in war and peace friends. That was something that Britain had forgotten. They were all about war and controlling everybody that they had to deal with. The American system is to be free to use what our Creator endowed us with. This is what they're saying, brothers and sisters. You have been endowed by your Creator to be free and to do it, and that's what government's supposed to protect. For you to be free, to have a family, to have a business, and to not be put under a bunch of hardships. You should be free. And the British system was destroying that. And that's what they're saying is, we're going to build like crazy, and we're coming for you. We are not going to put up with you. We are going to build, and we're going to do what God told us to do, and that's called the American system. How many have ever heard of Promethean action? Any of my Promethean action people in here? Just a couple. Some of you people, you guys, you have to follow Promethean action. Are they not phenomenal? Premium, oh my goodness. And I'm going to put up a website for them, but if you want to know what's going on, there are a couple clips a week that they put out that they explain what's going on in the world, economically, politically, in business, and so on and so forth. And it's so good to hear about what is actually happening. So I encourage you to check that out. And then it goes on. They cap it off here with this. We, therefore, the representatives of the United States of America in General Congress assembled, appealing to the Supreme Judge of the world for the rectitude of our intentions, do in the name and by authority of the good people of these colonies, solemnly publish and declare that these United Colonies are, and of right ought to be, free and independent states, and they are absolved from all allegiance to the British Crown, and that all political connection between them and the state of Great Britain is the political connection between, and that free and independent states, they have full power to levy war, conclude peace, contract alliances, establish commerce, and to do all other acts and things which independent states may of right do. And for the support of this declaration, here it is, with a firm reliance on the protection of divine providence, we mutually pledge each other our lives, our fortunes, and our sacred honor. Because they knew they're probably all going to die for that document. Many of them did. How many have ever heard of Andrew Jackson or Abraham Lincoln? Or how about William McKinley. William McKinley. I went to McKinley Elementary School. And I never knew who that was. I just thought, well, that's a weird name, McKinley. How about you go to McKinley? And then I read up on him. I'm like, oh my goodness. He basically built the American system. Him and the others. And then you can see the list of all the signers there. That's our foundation. And I just want to remind you of three things. Three things on your, this isn't on your outline. But for Freedom Summer, we need to remember, we need to return, and we need to rebuild. What comes to mind when you hear the word freedom? Psalms 33:12, blessed is the nation whose God is the Lord, the people he has chosen as his own inheritance. Freedom requires us to remember. Freedom requires us to return back to God and his people. And freedom requires us to rebuild, because we were created to build. So I want to invite up all the people that went to Make Heaven Crowded Tour. Come on up here, those who went to Rapid City. Come on up. And as they come up, I want to show you a quick video of a friend of mine. That was the last time Charlie got to do this. Who wants a hat? So I thought, in remembrance of Charlie, we'd do our own little whoop. That wasn't very good. Here, try it. I've got to go over here for a couple. Charlie, you know, he he was such an incredible man, and he started something that's still going on today. And we went to the Make Heaven Crowded Tour in Rapid City. All of us went down. There's about 30 of us that ended up going down. And we got some pictures here. We're going to be hosting in 2027. So here's some pictures of our little road trip. And that's our with George. And people were coming up getting pictures with George with the Mount Rushmore there. And there the night show at Mount Rushmore. And there we're eating, got to eat. And then, of course, got to have a famous bathroom pick. And then here's we're playing putt golf. And I don't know what else we got. Is that it? Oh, and then here's the event. It was packed, and it was an incredible time with the various speakers. I think we have a couple others. Yeah. So Danny Gorky, Millicent Cedra, and her husband. And then I can't remember his name, but he's from New York. I can't remember his name off the top of my head, but one of the things he said that was really profound is a seed goes in the ground and then it births. And Charlie's death, he goes in the ground. And then in 10 years from now, you watch the revival that's going to hit us of all these young Charlies that right now are 10, 20 years old, and their God is raising them up just like they did with Charlie. And so then here's us outside of the monument. We had just got done serving at the event. And I think is that, oh, and then on the way home, we're driving through Reeds, North Dakota, trying to find a bathroom. Reeder, North Dakota, and we're trying to find a bathroom, and there's like nothing open. And here's this little church that's being revitalized right in the teeny little town of Reeds, and Reeder, whatever, and so we stopped in, and they were building, and they were so gracious, and they loved Turning Point and Charlie and what we were doing. And so they invited, we have a bunch of other pictures we're not going to show, but we went in, and they're revitalizing this little church, and they prayed with us, we prayed with them. We were just going to stop and go for the bathroom, and it turned into this whole thing.
1: Where was the group from?
0: They were from Tennessee?
1: Tennessee.
0: So this group travels around and finds little churches and helps revitalize the church and communities. That's how our founding started, by the way. The steeple was the first building to go up. If you could see the steeple, if you could get to the church, you could get the resources you need. And we need to reclaim that as the church in America. And I think, is that the last picture, I think? So that, and we're going to be hosting that in 2027 here in Bismarck. And so we're working on those details. Does anybody want to share anything from the trip, a highlight?
2: So your backpackers.
0: Come on over here.
2: We were having a long discussion down there with some people about how Kurt preaches. And some people were talking about, oh, well, he might be a little too mean and a little too stern. But then that Millicent lady set up perfectly. She said, I'd rather amend them into heaven than offend them into heaven and rather than amend.
0: Love them into hell, yeah. Affirm them
2: into hell. Pretty good, yeah. And so I thought that was.
0: And Millicent's kind of like Evie over here, just this tall, but she's mega pregnant. She came. She was like couldn't be giving birth on stage, and she was there preaching. And it's phenomenal. Yeah.
2: She's great.
0: Who else? Anybody else want to share anything?
3: George.
0: Karen, behind you.
4: I enjoyed. I think Mr. Johnson. He was from California. His mothers were lesbians, and he was born through in vitro insemination. And at, I think about the age of 14, God got a hold of him.
0: Got radically saved. An incredible story and testament. Talk about bold. because he came out of a culture that is very broken. So anyway, would you guys just extend your hand? We're going to pray for these guys. And then we as a church, watch for 2027. We're going to be bringing it right here to Bismarck. God, we are grateful for all those who took time out of their busy schedule to go down and serve that group. We know the church there and the community there were so blessed and so grateful and really blown away that we would all come down to just serve. To serve them and to see people get saved and see people get recommitted to you and be raised up to what you have called them to do and to be. And Lord, we pray that that will continue in our nation and especially as we move forward to 2027 to host here in the name of Jesus. And everybody agreed and said, amen. Amen. All right, let's thank these guys for coming up. So we have one more thing to do today. How many saw what happened this week in Medora? So President Trump flew into town. Anybody go out to the airport? There's a lot of people out there, and I put some pictures. Oh, yeah, looks like it's landing on top of the Capitol building there. Air Force One was landing, and I think we have maybe one other picture. Oh, yeah, and did you guys see Rough Riders leading the caravan in? And just an incredible time for North Dakota and for the Teddy Roosevelt Library and to have a president, you know, President Trump with us. And so I was like praying and I'm like, God, you know, it'd be really cool if I could get President Trump to come to Bismarck and to talk to us just for a minute, just to show up at church. I know last night he was in D.C. with a big fireworks and went really late, but he said, Kurt, I'll do it. So he decided to come. So would you guys all welcome with me President Donald Trump?

0: as a nation.
1: Incredible years, I must say, Pastor. 250 years, nobody does it quite like us.
0: God has sustained us through this whole thing.
1: Absolutely. Huge credit to God. A big fan of God. I love the big man.
0: Well, that's good to hear. I'm glad that you love him too.
1: And the founding fathers, very strong people, very smart. I'm sure they would have incredible social media, by the way. Tremendous posts. I talked to Washington earlier backstage, by the way. He would have huge presidential tweets.
0: Yes, I totally agree. Our founding fathers were something very special, and they understood something very essential, that freedom requires virtue.
1: That's right. You can't just have freedom running around with no supervision. It doesn't work. It's total chaos. I've seen it. It's not good. You need virtue. You need Ten Commandments. Very solid list. People should agree.
0: Ten Commandments, really important, really good. We even taught them with hand signals if you were here. Okay, so they were, yes, Ten Commandments, super important, right?
1: The top ten, fantastic rules. They really have stood the test of time.
0: Yeah, we really need those too to be able to have lives transformed so we can live out the way that God intended us to live. With transformed hearts.
1: Hearts, very important. The heart doesn't get talked about enough, sure, by doctors, but when the heart is good, everything's good. The economy's good, families are good. I've heard even road construction improves. It's amazing.
0: And we need that around here with our road construction. But yes, righteousness exalts a nation.
1: Exactly. Righteousness equals winning. Sin, not winning. We don't like losing. We want righteousness. Big righteousness, the biggest.
0: totally agree. And that begins with repentance, right?
1: Repentance, tremendous word. People don't use it enough. Should be used more. It's very effective.
0: Yeah, and you know, the church, our job is to lead people back to God with humility in our lives.
1: Yes, and you can be humble and confident. It's like a combo deal. Very underrated combo.
0: That's a good way to put it. Humble with confidence. I like that.
1: Frankly, people are tired. Tired of confusion, of nonsense. They want truth, clear truth, simple, strong, beautiful truth.
0: And that truth can only be found with Jesus and his word. The truth of his word.
1: Absolutely, the best truth. There's nobody better.
0: Amen. Nobody better than Jesus. I totally agree. So, what is the 250th anniversary really about?
1: Oh, I'll tell you. It's a comeback. A spiritual comeback. Bigger than any comeback the world has ever seen. Bigger than sports. Bigger than anything. A huge golden age.
0: Oh, amen to that. I like that. Because with God, all things are possible.
1: Yes, they are. And it starts with the heart. Not buildings, though we do have great buildings, by the way. Beautiful Teddy Roosevelt building.
0: Yes, I heard that. That was beautiful, and I heard it was a great time over there. Matter of fact, we had some people in our congregation that were there serving while you were there. But yeah, beautiful Teddy Roosevelt buildings and revival, that starts with us in our hearts.
1: Exactly. And when that happens, ba-boom, faith goes up, hope goes up, joy goes up, and even church attendance through the roof, and we love that.
0: Amen. I totally agree with that. That's good to hear.
1: And I'm telling you, if we get this right, the next 250 years...
0: Yeah?
1: They're going to be so good. Won't believe it. They'll say, how did they do it? And we'll say...
0: By the grace of God. Amen.
1: And some good decision-making, but... mostly God.
0: So let us begin today with humility, prayer, and serving one another.
1: Right now, no delays, immediate start. Best start we've ever had.
0: That's awesome. Thank you so much for joining us today, President Trump, and God bless you and your family.
1: God bless you and your family, and God bless you all and your families, and God bless the USA.
0: Amen. Let's stand and we'll close. Yeah, you can leave that there. You can go to the gathering place, and he said he'd stick around for pictures with him if you want. You know, as this last song plays, and we think about our founding fathers, think about our current situation.
2: If tomorrow
0: the question is, if we want God to bless and continue to bless America, we must return to Him the way that He said, so that He will bless us. He wants to. But it starts with us, His church, His family, to turn and say, God, forgive us of our sins. We're not going to blame anybody else. We're going to own it. We're going to own it. We're going to repent. We're going to turn, and we're going to serve You. First and foremost.

Let's pray. God, we are grateful for 250 years. But we all acknowledge it's because of you. You spoke to hearts that were sacrificial and willing to lay their life down, just as Jesus was, so that we could be free. Lord, we pray for our nation for revival. We pray that we will be salt and light to the rest of the world. We pray from the White House to our house that there will be revival. That we hearts of the fathers and the mothers will turn to the children, and the children to the mothers and to the fathers. That families be strong and united. They will be productive and healthy. Lord, that we will work to honor you, our God. And we know in return, you will do what you do. You will make us prosperous. So God, we are grateful that we can trust all these things to you. And we commit them to you on this Freedom Sunday in 2026. May you bless us and our nation and our future in the matchless name of Jesus. And everybody agreed and said, amen. Well, you're welcome. We got a picnic. We got games. George and Donald, they said to stick around and get some pictures with them. So thanks for being here. Next week, we start 1 Corinthians. We're going to read the book of 1 Corinthians for the next 8 weeks. So come on and join us. We're going to have for everybody.

vomit in here. How about our tax dollars funding that Ukraine war? Our inflation through the roof, they want to pay more. Gay porn is what they into, should I say more? Everybody sleeping with that harlot.

0: Hello, and welcome to North Dakota Family Matters. I'm your host, Mark Joritzma, with North Dakota Family Alliance, and today's talk is entitled, Green or Yellow? A few weeks ago, one of our pastors preached on the little foxes described in Song of Solomon, chapter 2. They enter our lives and push us away from God little by little. While it was an excellent message, I found my mind wandering to our dog, Sasha. That's Annie's predecessor. Okay, hang on, this does relate. While living in Maryland, we had a fenced backyard and a lot of wildlife, deer, possums, the occasional raccoon, and one particularly irritable groundhog that we named Gary. I'm pretty certain that the plethora of wildlife had something to do with the small jungle taking up the back half of our yard. Now, in my defense, we did eventually clean up all that foliage and made it look nice. Shortly before we moved. Now you have to understand that Sasha, our German Shepherd, considered the backyard to be her domain, which was quite understandable. She chased all the animals away when they invaded her space. She learned many things in the process. For example, she found out that deer can jump straight up and over an 8-foot fence without a running start. She was more confused than anything when the deer suddenly disappeared. However, deer magic aside, two particular incidents stick in my mind of Sasha defending her territory. First, she would periodically go after Gary. Gary was old, slow, and rather plump, so when he ran, it looked like waves of groundhog fur.
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0: My frame was not hidden from you when I was made in the secret place.
1: When I was woven together in the depths of the earth, your eyes saw my unformed body.
0: All the days ordained for me were written in your book before one of them.

welcome to North Dakota Family Matters. I'm your host, Mark Joritzma with North Dakota Family Alliance, and today's talk is entitled, Green or Yellow? A few weeks ago, one of our pastors preached on the little foxes described in Song of Solomon chapter 2. They enter our lives and push us away from God little by little. While it was an excellent message, I found my mind wandering to our dog Sasha. That's Annie's predecessor. Okay, hang on, this does relate. While living in Maryland, we had a fenced backyard and a lot of wildlife, deer, possums, the occasional raccoon, and one particularly irritable groundhog that we named Gary. I'm pretty certain that the plethora of wildlife had something to do with the small jungle taking up the back half of our yard. Now, in my defense, we did eventually clean up all that foliage and made it look nice shortly before we moved. Now, you have to understand that Sasha, our German Shepherd, considered the backyard to be her domain, which was quite understandable. She chased all the animals away when they invaded her space. She learned many things in the process. For example, she found out that deer can jump straight up and over an 8-foot fence without a running start. She was more confused than anything when the deer suddenly disappeared. However, deer magic aside, two particular incidents stick in my mind of Sasha defending her territory. First, she would periodically go after Gary. Gary was old, slow, and rather plump, so when he ran, it looked like waves of groundhog fur rippling over his tiny legs. Gary was also not to be trifled with. I remember one afternoon, Sasha was barking like crazy and running around him in circles so he couldn't escape. Meanwhile, Gary was up on his hind legs, claws extended and hissing fiercely. I headed into our backyard at full speed to rescue our dog from imminent harm. You don't get to be Gary's age by being a lousy fighter. Gary was a cute little creature, but his outward appearance hid a much more ferocious side, something we had not previously seen. Now, despite the incident with Gary, Sasha's defense of her territory continued unabated. The second significant occurrence happened one night at roughly 3 a.m. We woke up to Sasha going nuts downstairs. In true husbandly fashion, I grabbed a flashlight and went to check things out. There was Sasha, front paws on the back door, looking out the window and barking like crazy. Now, I learned many years ago that if you have someone or something on your property that shouldn't be there, especially at nighttime, you let the dog out first to handle the issue. Sure enough, I let Sasha out the back door, and looking kind of like some sort of furry missile, she launched herself off her deck and into the overgrown part of the yard. I heard snarling and lots of brush moving, and then I saw something I'll never forget. As I shined my flashlight on that part of the yard, I saw two bright yellow eyes flash back at me, as well as a set of menacing dark green eyes. The fight in the bushes quickly turned into a chase, but when I could finally make out the animals, I had a huge surprise. The bright yellow eyes belonged to the fox, and the more sinister appearing green eyes belonged to my beloved dog. It was completely reversed from what I had first assumed. The point here is that we didn't see those sides of Gary or Sasha until they were engaged in a ferocious fight. And as an aside, in case you're wondering, the fox did escape, which frankly was fine with me. Something like those two stories can happen in the world of public policy. No, lobbyists do not chase legislators around a backyard, although it may sometimes feel like that when they're cornered by a lobbyist at the Capitol. However, humans try to attach labels to people. Friend, foe, nice, angry, trustworthy, and so on. As NDFA, we also need to make those judgment calls in the political arena. Who to work with, how best to approach someone with a request, and whether they support our collective values. I'm happy to say that we get it correct the vast majority of times. But it's sometimes very unclear who to trust, or how well they will work with us through the legislative process. As somebody said to me the other day, one's values may be black and white, but the political process where you exercise those values can be very gray. For this reason, we ask that you continue to pray
that we may have wisdom and always follow God's lead in plotting our course in the political arena. We need to remember that those green eyes may look ominous at first, but they may belong to a friend who will have your back when things get tough. Thanks so much for listening. God bless.

is still in his tomb, and Buddha is still in his tomb, and Confucius is still in his tomb, but there is one man who was not found in the tomb. I've been there, the tomb is empty. He was seen alive by over 500 eyewitnesses who

0: Hello, and welcome to North Dakota Family Matters. I'm your host, Mark Joritzma with North Dakota Family Alliance, and today's talk is entitled, Green or Yellow? A few weeks ago, one of our pastors preached on the little foxes described in Song of Solomon, chapter 2. They enter our lives and push us away from God little by little. While it was an excellent message, I found my mind wandering to our dog, Sasha. That's Annie's predecessor. Okay, hang on, this does relate. While living in Maryland, we had a fenced backyard and a lot of wildlife, deer, possums, the occasional raccoon, and one particularly irritable groundhog that we named Gary. I'm pretty certain that the plethora of wildlife had something to do with the small jungle taking up the back half of our yard. Now, in my defense, we did eventually clean up all that foliage and made it look nice shortly before we moved. Now, you have to understand that Sasha, our German Shepherd, considered the backyard to be her domain, which was quite understandable. She chased all the animals away when they invaded her space. She learned many things in the process. For example, she found out that deer can jump straight up and over an 8-foot fence without a running start. She was more confused than anything when the deer suddenly disappeared. However, deer magic aside, two particular incidents stick in my mind of Sasha defending her territory. First, she would periodically go after Gary. Gary was old, slow, and rather plump, so when he ran, it looked like waves of groundhog fur rippling over his tiny legs. Gary was also not to be trifled with. I remember one afternoon, Sasha was barking like crazy and running around him in circles so he couldn't escape. Meanwhile, Gary was up on his hind legs, claws extended and hissing fiercely. I headed into our backyard at full speed to rescue him.
1: Stupid rock, man.
2: Ungluing skillet totally stinks. Nobody likes
1: skillet, dude. What a bunch of redneck. I absolutely hate that.

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0: With SRN News, I'm John Scott. A week-long heat wave, officials believe, has killed at least 25 people, continues, with 40 million under heat alerts across the East Coast, Southeast, and Southwest. At least 18 record highs set on the 4th of July as celebrations kicked off in cities including Washington, D.C., Baltimore, Raleigh, North Carolina, Norfolk, Virginia, and Atlantic City, New Jersey. Governor Gavin Newsom announcing he's deployed California fire resources to support the firefighting efforts on the Aspen Acres fire in Colorado. The wildfire burning in Custer and Pueblo counties, it's burned more than 85,000 acres. It's 0% contained. A White House report brands the leadership of the Smithsonian Institution, especially at the National Museum of American History, as radical activists who cannot be trusted. President Trump may be preparing to install his own team. This is SRN News.
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2: I would like to ask you a question. Suppose for a moment that all the cameras of the world were focused on you, and you had the opportunity of speaking to the entire world at one time. What would you say? Would you say, let's love everybody? Well, that theme has been around for 6,000 years, and we've not achieved it. Let's all have peace. Well, that too has been talked about for 6,000 years, and we've not achieved it. What would you say? I'm going to share with you in a moment what I would say if I had that opportunity, and I'd like to see what you think about it. I'll be right back.
3: Believing and knowing God is a faith walk. The Bible says that without faith, it is impossible to please God. Our hope lies in the coming Messiah, who will establish God's peaceful kingdom on earth. This is Faith Walk with Ron Soucek. Dr. Ron is an evangelist committed to encourage and equip your faith walk as we pass through these turbulent end-time days awaiting that soon coming kingdom. Here again is Ron Soucek.
2: The world is in a very difficult and perilous time right now. Nations are rising against nations. Tensions are continuing to bring stress. People are losing sleep. People are committing suicide. We have diseases. We have all kinds of complications going on. If you have the Bible in one hand and the day's newspapers in the other hand, read the book of Revelation and read the newspapers, and you're almost reading the same book. We appear to be in the end times. Now, technically, the end times is that which is spoken of after the death and resurrection of Jesus Christ. Over 2,000 years, we in a sense have been in the end times, but Jesus gave us a clear understanding of what it would look like when we're really pressing into the final days. And he clearly told us exactly what the world would be like, and that's exactly what we are seeing today. In light of this, I want to talk to you for a few moments about what I think is the most important message that you could ever hear. There is nothing more important in life. Listen carefully. We are not going to get this thing straightened out. Governments are going to rise and fall. All kinds of policies will be tried. Many will fail. Some will succeed for a while, and then they will be brought down. On and on goes the churning and the mix and the mess that we're in. Let's face it. We're not going to crawl out of this on our own. We're only going to get out of this when the kingdom of God comes and the Messiah is reigning in Jerusalem. That is our only hope. And do you know that both Islam and Christianity and Judaism, all three, are looking for a coming Messiah, a Savior, a Redeemer, one who will be able to establish the world by the power of God? We believe that is Jesus Christ. He came, first of all, to pay for our sins, to take our sins away, to create a new creation in us. And then out of that, we are prepared and equipped to enter the kingdom of God. It would be silly to enter the kingdom of God with our hearts as they are. We would ruin it. We would enter the kingdom of God with the same old hatreds and jealousies and biases and arrogancies and so forth that we've always had. All of that has to change. Now, Jesus talked to a man named Nicodemus, and this story is a stellar story. This is one we need to understand. This will clearly tell you and me exactly what we need to know and do if we have any hope and any desire to be in the coming kingdom of God. The story is found in John chapter 3, and it reads this way. Now there was a man of the Pharisees named Nicodemus, a ruler of the Jews. Now pause there a second. He came to Jesus by night, we read in the Bible, and we don't know why. It may have been that he knew that Jesus was not well received by the scribes and Pharisees because he was not filling what their expectations were. He was filling the expectations of heaven, and they didn't understand it. What is that telling us? What is it telling us that Nicodemus would come to Jesus? Listen carefully. He was a ruler of the Jews. He was a Pharisee. What was a Pharisee? He was a legalist like Saul of Tarsus before he became the Apostle Paul. Nicodemus was high in the circles of Judaism in power, prestige, and religiosity. And he's going to be more surprised than anyone at what Jesus is about to say. Now, why am I setting this up? For this reason, you may be a priest, you may be a pastor, you may be a missionary, you may be a theologian, you may be an altar boy, you may be an usher, you may not be involved in the church whatsoever. It matters not. The message Jesus gave to Nicodemus is meant for you and for me. It's universal. Follow this very carefully. It's critical if you want to be in the kingdom of God. Now there was a man of the Pharisees named Nicodemus, a ruler of the Jews. This man came to Jesus by night and said to him, Master,

power of God. You must have come from God. I want to hear from you, Nicodemus said. Listen carefully. If you are going to look to anyone, I would encourage you to look to Jesus Christ. Rabbi, we know that you are a man, a teacher, come from God. For no one can do these signs that you do unless God is with him. Jesus answered him. Now follow this. This is a very abrupt, strange answer. He doesn't really address what the man is saying. He takes him by surprise, and here's what he says. Unless one is born again, he cannot see the kingdom of God. That is as blunt as you can be. I say to you the words of Jesus. These are not coming from an evangelical. These are coming from Jesus. If evangelical is anything, it's people following Jesus. Jesus originated this. Jesus said to Nicodemus, you must be born again. Likewise, you and I must be born again if we have any hope, any desire of being in the kingdom of God. Jesus answered, truly, truly, I say to you, unless one is born again, he cannot see the kingdom of God. Nicodemus asked him a very intelligent question. How can a man be born when he is old? Can he enter a second time into his mother's womb and be born? Are you suggesting, Jesus, that I somehow curl up like a fetus and re-enter my mother's womb and be reborn? Now, that is a logical question. I'm glad he asked it. And here's how Jesus answered it. And by the way, the answer of Jesus is so important that he said it twice. Watch this very carefully. Truly, truly, in other words, give me your undivided attention. Erase everything around you. Listen to what I'm about to say. I say to you, unless one is born of water, that's your natural birth, Nicodemus. We all know that we are born encased in water. Unless a man is born of water and the Spirit, he cannot enter the kingdom of God. There are two births. Now, this is so important that Jesus repeats it. Watch this. Verse 6. That which is born of the flesh is flesh. That's your natural birth. That's your water birth. That's your natural. And that which is born of the Spirit is spirit. There's a spiritual birth. And then Jesus said, don't be surprised. Don't marvel that I said to you, you must be born again. Now, what does he mean? This is not hard to understand, my friend. This is not hard to understand. It's very simple. When you were born physically, you were given 5 physical senses that put you in touch with this world. You see it, you hear it, you smell it, you taste it, you touch it. Now imagine if you were born and you did not have any of your 5 physical senses. You would be out of touch with existence itself. You would be alive, but you would never learn language. You would never learn to think. Why? Because you would be out of touch with all the things that feed your brain and build into you. And so here you are, struggling. There was a young girl in Ohio years ago who was born without any feeling whatsoever. That sense was gone. Touch was gone. No feeling in her body. They had to protect her carefully. If she so much as cut the back of her leg, she would never feel it. She would not feel the cut. She would not feel the bleeding. And she could bleed to death without realizing what was going on. Do you see the importance of your 5 physical senses? You see the stars with your eyes. You understand a little bit about the depth of the universe just by looking up on a starlit night. You see the sun. You see the moon. You see people. You see trees. You see animals. You hear things. You hear the rustling in the tree leaves of the wind. And you see and smell. And you enjoy this world. Why? Because you have 5 physical senses putting you in touch with this world. And it is through those senses that you now are able to learn and develop and mature.

0: hear and speak and accomplish and achieve. But when you were born physically, because of Adam's sin, the Bible says that as in Adam all die, what died? Our spiritual nature. You were born in touch with this world, but not in touch with God. That's why Jesus said, you must be born again. There must come a spiritual birth. Because when Adam sinned, we died, a death-like nature entered us that, oh, we were in touch with this world, and Adam and Eve may have said, well, we didn't die, we can still see, smell, hear, taste, and touch, but they had lost their communication with God. They were no longer walking and talking with God in the cool of the day. When God came into the Adam into the garden saying, Adam, where are you? He was terrified. He's covering himself up, and he's saying, I was afraid of you. What happened? He was physically alive. He had his five physical senses, but spiritually, he had died. The communication, the union, the oneness, the fellowship with God was ended. That's why Jesus said, well, you're here physically, Nicodemus, and you've risen high in Judaism, very impressive person, but you will not be in the kingdom of God unless you have a spiritual birth that follows your physical birth. What does that look like? What does it mean to be born spiritually? Well, Jesus goes on to say this in verse 8. The wind blows where it wishes, and you hear its sound, but you do not know where it comes from or where it goes. So is it with everyone who is born of the Spirit. Now, what does that mean? You will never see the wind as long as you live. That's one thing that you have no visual perception of, but you can always see the effects of the wind. You can feel the effects of the wind. On a hot summer day, if you're sitting under a tree and the breeze is gently coming across your body, you can feel the cooling of the wind. You can hear the rustling of the wind in the leaves of a tree. You can also watch the tremendous force of a wind blow a building over. We know that there is wind because not only does it sustain us as we inhale, we know that we are inhaling something. It's invisible, but it's there. We know that. And we know that it's here because we can see its effects, we can feel its effects. So it is with the Spirit of God. When you come to God saying, I want to be born again, I want to be in touch with you, I want to know you, I want to be in fellowship with you. I'll tell you in a couple of moments how to do that. But when you do that, God literally takes that old dead nature that came from Adam and nails it to the cross of his son, and God places in you a new creation. Now follow this carefully. You will know you're born again, not because you signed up for a certain church or because you were born in a certain church. Nicodemus was born into the ultimate church, Judaism. And all the rituals that went with it and all the spiritual things that went with it. But he was not yet born again. He was confused by what Jesus was saying. He was only aware of things through his five physical senses, alive to this world, but not alive to God himself. Now, what does it mean that there's always an effect? When you're born of the Spirit, it's the same as being born physically in this sense. When you were born physically, you had craving for food, and that food nourished you and gave you growth. When you're born naturally, you have a craving in your mind to learn and to know and to advance and achieve. Those are all healthy signs and good signs. You're alive to this world. However, when you were born spiritually, something begins to well up in you that was never there before. David in the Old Testament said it this way, I hunger and thirst after you, God, like a deer pants after the water. There is a craving that comes in you for God. You crave His Word. You begin to spend time in the Bible, reading the Bible, the book that you once laid aside and thought was just a dust cover for a book in a motel room. Now you have a craving to get into that book because it's in there that you begin to learn about God. You want to know God. You want to please God. You want to serve God. Everything in you changes. The Bible says that we're a new creation, and it's true. You cannot be a new creation if there is no evidence of that. Let me illustrate it this way. Suppose you brought a baby to a family reunion, a brand new baby, and that baby's cooing and cawing and blowing bubbles, and everybody gathers around that child, and they're cooing and cawing and tickling his cheek. And suppose you bring that child back 5 years later, and that child is not walking, is not talking, is simply cooing and cawing and blowing bubbles. Everybody would feel sick. Something's wrong. What happened to this child? Its growth has been stunted. What is wrong? When you are born spiritually, the Holy Spirit comes to indwell you, and that new nature is there. And the Holy Spirit working in your new nature, there's a hunger and a thirst for God and for spiritual growth and development. If that is not there, listen carefully. There's one of two things that has occurred. One, you're not born again yet. Or two, something is strangely wrong. Something is missing. Now, I would encourage you, if you're saying, Ron, I can relate to that. I feel a deadness inside. To me, going to church is just a routine. Reading the Bible, not interested. I don't want to go to hell. I want to go to heaven, but I just don't get it, Ron. Well, my friend, I would encourage you to cry out to God, revive in me a clean heart. Restore me. Cleanse me. Somehow change me within. Listen, He sent His Son to the cross to be able to do that. He will do that. Now, the story goes on this way. It's critical to get this whole story. Nicodemus said to Him, "How can these things be?" Jesus answered him, "Are you the teacher of Israel, and yet you do not understand these things? Do you see how high up you can be and not get it?" Verse 11, "Truly, truly, I say to you, we speak of what we know and bear witness of what we have seen, but you do not receive our testimony. If I have told you of earthly things," you know, you're born physically, you understand this world. "If I have told you of earthly things and you do not believe, how can you believe if I tell you of heavenly things?" What's the problem with Nicodemus? He was not yet born again. What's the battle you're facing? Perhaps you're not yet born again. Or you were born again, but you have not followed through on eating properly spiritually, of following the craving and the calling of the Spirit of God. Now, how do we deal with this? Let me tell you exactly how. This is so critical. 1 John 1:9. If we confess our sins, begin by confession, by name. Fellow believer, if you're a believer but you're still behaving like a baby Christian, a carnal Christian, the Bible calls it, and you love this world more than you love God, begin to confess the sins that are hindering you. That's the problem. Or if you're not a believer, confess your sins by name. God, I'm jealous. God, I'm angry. God, I'm bitter. God, I'm selfish. God, I'm totally self-oriented. God, I love this world. God, I have cravings that I know are not good. Confess them by name. If we confess our sins, now this is not psychology, this is God getting involved. He is faithful and just to forgive us of our sins and to cleanse us of all unrighteousness. Let's take that apart. It's so important. If we confess with our mouth, our tongue, "God, this is what I see of me. This is what you're revealing of me, and it's ugly. I confess it to you." If we confess our sins, He is faithful. What does that mean? He is committed to his character. He cannot go back on anything he promised. He is faithful and just. What does that mean? He is judicially, legally bound to his son's death to do what he promised to do. And what did he promise to do? Forgive us. That means he literally erases the record of sin out of heaven against us, and he separates us as far as the east is from the west in the record of our sin. He buries it in the deepest sea and brings it to recall no more. And then he cleanses us. He takes away that old nature. He builds in us the new nature, and he fills us with his spirit. And we not only enjoy the best of this world, now we begin to enjoy the best of heaven itself. That's what it means to be born again. If you're saying, Ron, I get it, and I want to be sure that I'm born again, I'm going to give you a prayer. Let's pray this together. Think it through, though. Make this your personal prayer. Let's pray this. Dear God, on the basis that Jesus died for me, I'm trusting your forgiveness for all my sin. I'm asking you for the power to live unto you, obedient to your will, from now until I meet you in heaven. I pray in Jesus' name. Amen. I hope you prayed that prayer. God heard it, that I can assure you, and God will respond and do his work. If you've prayed that prayer and want to let us know about it, please write to me. I'd love to hear from you. But I would love for all of you to write to me. If you are not in my circle of friends, what do I mean by that? Well, we call this program Faith Walk. Why? Because without faith, it's impossible to please God. We need to learn to live and walk and think and move by faith, meaning in total dependence upon God. And that's why we call this Faith Walk. The program is called Faith Walk. And we are going to be talking about incredible things in the coming weeks as we open the Bible every week together. I mean, we are going to touch major themes that affect your life every day. And I want you to be with me. So here's what I need you to do. I need you to drop me a note. Send me your name and your name of your spouse if you're married. Send me your name and your address, your email address, your landline address, and we will keep you in touch every week by email. We'll send you a notice of when the next broadcast is going to be so that you can be sure to tune in and be with us. I want you to follow these week by week. It's only taking us 30 minutes a week, but I am telling you that we are going to tackle major, major subjects that really directly affect your life. We're going to talk about the end times. We're going to show you the news up against the book of Revelation. We are going to take the themes of the Bible and build on them week after week after week. So I know you're busy. I am busy too. And I am telling you, I am thankful for people who unashamedly remind me, Ron, don't forget, you got to be here at this time, be there at that time. I want to do those things, and I want to be here with you on Faith Walk every week. So the best way to know that you're going to remember and be with me, when to tune in, and when we can be together is please drop me a note. Our announcer, Dan, will tell you how to do that, and keep in touch. And you'll also receive from me every week a short, 500 words or less, just a very short biblical encouragement called Faith Walk, Courage for the Journey. Great to be with you today. I can't wait for next week's program and to be with you once again. God bless you in a wonderful way.
1: Now, Dr. Ron has been talking to us about the end time days and wants us to prepare for the coming kingdom. And he has written a book titled The Assyrian Prophecy that is a missing part of the end times puzzle.
2: And he who sat on the throne said, Behold, I make all things new. Write, for these words are true and faithful. The world is not ending. God is preparing a new world soon to begin. an ancient nation thought lost to extinction, is soon to rise anew to prepare for that day. Isaiah identified this nation in a prophecy that has been hidden in plain sight for some 2,700 years. Its name is Assyria. My new book, The Assyrian Prophecy, reveals how Assyria will join with Israel and Egypt to bless the world under the soon coming Messiah. Amid today's chaos, God is searching for righteous people through whom He will bring the prophecy to completion. When you reach the end of this book, one question will be in your mind. Lord, what would You have me to do?
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Duty to Disobey reveals what happened to those who refused and why their story matters to every American. This is a film about courage under pressure, institutional failure, and the quiet line where lawful authority ends. Sounds awesome. Men, scan the QR code to sign up to attend the free conference the weekend of July 17th and 18th. Youth Camp is August 3rd through the 7th at Crystal Springs. 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Next Sunday is Freedom Sunday. It is also a family service. We will be visited by George Washington and Donald Trump for every American. There will be hot dogs, chips, and apple pie served after service. 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Also check us out on Facebook, Instagram, YouTube, and iHeartRadio. Thank you, and God bless America.

Hello, and welcome to North Dakota Family Matters. I'm your host, Mark Joritzma, with North Dakota Family Alliance, and today's talk is entitled, Green or Yellow? A few weeks ago, one of our pastors preached on the little foxes described in Song of Solomon, chapter 2. They enter our lives and push us away from God little by little. While it was an excellent message, I found my mind wandering to our dog, Sasha. That's Annie's predecessor. Okay, hang on, this does relate. While living in Maryland, we had a fenced backyard and a lot of wildlife, deer, possums, the occasional raccoon, and one particularly irritable groundhog that we named Gary. I'm pretty certain that the plethora of wildlife had something to do with the small jungle taking up the back half of our yard. Now, in my defense, we did eventually clean up all that foliage and made it look nice. Shortly before we moved. Now you have to understand that Sasha, our German Shepherd, considered the backyard to be her domain, which was quite understandable. She chased all the animals away when they invaded her space. She learned many things in the process. For example, she found out that deer can jump straight up and over an 8-foot fence without a running start. She was more confused than anything when the deer suddenly disappeared. However, deer magic aside, two particular incidents stick in my mind of Sasha defending her territory. First, she would periodically go after Gary. Gary was old, slow, and rather plump, so when he ran, it looked like waves of groundhog fur rippling over his tiny legs. Gary was also not to be trifled with. I remember one afternoon, Sasha was barking like crazy and running around him in circles so he couldn't escape. Meanwhile, Gary was up on his hind legs, claws extended and hissing fiercely. I headed into our backyard at full speed to rescue our dog from imminent harm. You don't get to be Gary's age by being a lousy fighter. Gary was a cute little creature, but his outward appearance hid a much more ferocious side, something we had not previously seen. Now, despite the incident with Gary, Sasha's defense of her territory continued unabated. The second significant occurrence happened one night at roughly 3 a.m. We woke up to Sasha going nuts downstairs. In true husbandly fashion, I grabbed a flashlight and went to check things out. There was Sasha, front paws on the back door, looking out the window and barking like crazy. Now, I learned many years ago that if you have someone or something on your property that shouldn't be there, especially at nighttime, you let the dog out first to handle the issue. Sure enough, I let Sasha out the back door, and looking kind of like some sort of furry missile, she launched herself off our deck and into the overgrown part of the yard. I heard snarling and lots of brush moving, and then I saw something I'll never forget. As I shined my flashlight on that part of the yard, I saw two bright yellow eyes flash back at me, as well as a set of menacing dark green eyes. The fight in the bushes quickly turned into a chase, but when I could finally make out the animals, I had a huge surprise. The bright yellow eyes belonged to the fox, and the more sinister appearing green eyes belonged to my beloved dog. It was completely reversed from what I had first assumed. The point here is that we didn't see those sides of Gary or Sasha until they were engaged in a ferocious fight. And as an aside, in case you're wondering, the fox did escape, which frankly was fine with me. Something like those two stories can happen in the world of public policy. No, lobbyists do not chase legislators around a backyard, although it may sometimes feel like that when they're cornered by a lobbyist at the Capitol. However, humans try to attach labels to people. Friend, foe, nice, angry, trustworthy, and so on. As NDFA, we also need to make those judgment calls in the political arena. Who to work with, how best to approach someone with a request, and whether they support our collective values. I'm happy to say that we get it correct the vast majority of times. But it's sometimes very unclear who to trust, or how well they will work with us through the legislative process. As somebody said to me the other day, one's values may be black and white, but the political process where you exercise those values can be very gray. For this reason, we ask that you continue to pray
that we may have wisdom and always follow God's lead in plotting our course in the political arena. We need to remember that those green eyes may look ominous at first, but they may belong to a friend who will have your back when things get tough. Thanks so much for listening. God bless.

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1: Ladies and gentlemen, suppose there was a seminarian who was trying to get a job as the pastor of your church. He applied and you went on to vet him. You went on, looked at his social media accounts, looked at maybe some of the sermons he's done before, some of his public statements, and you found him saying things like this. He gave an invocation once and he called God the Holy Mystery. And then he didn't just reference the Bible. He also referenced the Torah, which is, of course, part of the Bible. But then he mentioned the Quran, the Gita, the Dharma. And then he ended the prayer by praying in your many names, not in Jesus's name, but in many names. On another occasion, he said there are six genders and God is non-binary. On another instance, this candidate to be a pastor at your church said Jesus never asked for worship. He also said that the trans population needs abortion. And he said that if we put any abortion restrictions on anybody, that, quote, every one of our neighbors with a uterus would become property of the state, unquote. And he said that would be unchristian. He also said, you discovered that the Bible's silent on abortion, and he argued that abortion policy is not, quote, a place for the state. What if this candidate also said, I'm a Christian and I hate Christianity? And then he went on to claim that Jesus was a socialist and an anarchist. And he also thought, at least politically, we could get rid of prisons. We could make them obsolete as long as we spend enough money on social programs. And what if this guy also thought, he actually said this, that Christianity is more violent than Islam and has done more damage than Islam? Would you think this guy was a Bible-believing Christian who could be the pastor of your church? Obviously not. Well, what if this guy also, claiming to be a seminarian, decided he's not just going to be a pastor, he's going to run for the United States Senate as a Christian and as a seminarian, despite the fact he said all these things? What would you say? Would you think he'd be a good candidate? Well, you might say it depends on what his policies are that result from this kind of theology. Actually, in this program, we're not going to talk a lot about his policies. We're going to unpack the theology that is underneath these policies from a man who is running for Senate in the state of Texas. His name is James Tallarico. And in order for us to analyze the theology that this man holds, I'm going to bring in a graduate of Dallas Theological Seminary, who also happens to be on our board here at crossexamine.org, and he is a resident of the state of Texas. So he's been following this Tallarico gentleman for quite a while. His name is Ryan Cruz. Here he is, ladies and gentlemen, the great Ryan Cruz, all the way from the Big D, Dallas, Texas. Ryan, how are you?
2: I'm good, Frank. How are you?
1: I'm just swell. And by the way, what we're going to talk about today is also going to be at least some of it in a blog post that you just provided to us, Ryan. First of all, why did you decide that this Tallarico guy needed to be investigated, at least his theology?
2: Yeah. So what's funny about it is that I had several colleagues, coworkers who were always asking me, what did I think about Tallarico's policy, actually, because they wanted to know what I thought politically. And for a while, I'd been, as I tend to be, too buried in my books that I hadn't really followed his campaign. But when he won the primary, I decided I needed to actually figure out an answer to that question. And so I went and looked into him some. And what, to the great consternation of those who set me on this path, I actually came away not wanting to talk about his policy at all, but wanting to talk about his theology. Because the more and more I listen to this man, he makes his faith a central part of his campaign platform. He makes his seminary background, his desire to be a Presbyterian pastor, or at least a Presbyterian seminary graduate, you know, a big part of his campaign for the Senate. And he says a lot of theological things to justify those policy positions. As a result, because theology is my domain, I am very interested now in just about everything that he's saying, because I'm listening for, hey, how does this correspond with the biblical text as I read it? And of course, as you know, I have quite a few concerns.
1: Yeah. In fact, before we get into the specific concerns we have about his theology, first of all, tell us from which seminary he's graduated and what is their basic statement of faith? Where would they be on the conservative to liberal scale?
2: Yeah, sure. So he is at Austin Presbyterian Theological Seminary, is I believe the name of it. And I believe he may be on a leave of absence right now while he's running for Senate, just to be fair. But that's, as I understand it, where he is enrolled. It is a PCUSA seminary, Presbyterian Church of the United States of America. He also attends a PCUSA church in Austin, St. Andrew's Presbyterian Church. And that denomination, that tradition, of which, for what it's worth, he seems to be a fairly faithful representative, does tend towards the liberal or progressive end of the theological spectrum. So really, you know, I talked about this with some mentors of mine. Really, we shouldn't be surprised by anything that Tallarico is saying, because it's very much in line with his denomination's position theologically. It's just when a lot of people are hearing this for the first time, it warrants comment.
1: Yes, and it is in line with his denomination, which tragically is not in line with the Bible. Let's just put it mildly. And let's talk about, before we get into this, because people sometimes say, well, why would you call out a false teacher? Why would you do that? What does the Bible say about false teachers? Just give us a few passages here, Ryan, about false teaching and false teachers and how we should respond.
2: Yeah, absolutely. So for anybody who thinks, hey, you shouldn't call out false teachers, the thing is that Jesus' first disciples apparently thought that we should. Paul is a great example. He does it in several of his letters, but let me just mention Galatians. You know, in the opening verses of Galatians, he decries that he is shocked how the Galatian church is abandoning the gospel that he and others preach to them in favor of a false gospel, which is not really a gospel at all. And, you know, you can almost say that Paul's on a bit of a tirade about this, because he's so hurt and upset that people are departing from the true faith and exchanging it for a lie. Peter in 2 Peter chapter 2 similarly talks about those who will lead people away from their master, which is, of course, a reference to Christ, and, you know, teach all sorts of falsehoods. He tends to camp on their fruit, you know, that you would be able to identify the validity of their teaching by the validity of their fruit and how well it aligns with the gospel and the teaching of Jesus. Incidentally, Jesus himself said something similar in Matthew chapter 10, I believe. And then we have to mention John. So John in 1 John, and I'm going to check this just to be sure. 1 John chapter 2, verses 22 to 33 is a really helpful passage where John basically says, hey, if anybody denies that Jesus is the Christ, they're a liar. And he even goes so far as to say that they're the Antichrist, which I don't think

0: standard than those who do not. And so because Tallarico has put himself in this position as somewhat of an authority on the Christian faith, we therefore have to hold him to a higher standard in the way that James says. And, you know, incidentally, Frank, that applies to you and to me as well.
1: Of course.
0: We're higher standard than others are. And so if we start saying things that are off, it would be right for others to come after us as well. You know, it's not because we disagree with Tallarico politically. It's not because we don't like him. None of this is because of those things. It's because we have a responsibility, as Jude says in Jude 3, to contend for the faith as it was delivered to the saints, right? That is our responsibility as Christian teachers.
1: Well, I do disagree with him politically, so I'll say that as well. But my disagreement comes from the scriptures, because we ought to be getting our politics from our theology, not our theology from our politics. And it almost seems like the progressives have to do that, that they have to get their theology from their politics. Their politics are more foundational to them than their theology, and that is dangerous. So we're going to talk a lot more about this with my friend Ryan Cruz, graduate of Dallas Theological Seminary. He studied under some of the greats like Dan Wallace and Daryl Bach down there. And he has a brand new post on this, dealing more with the divinity of Christ and how James Tallarico departs from the truth on that. So if you want that, we'll put it in the show notes. And we're going to play some clips from Tallarico and respond right after the break. Don't go anywhere. You're listening to I Don't Have Enough Faith to Be an Atheist. Ladies and gentlemen, nearly every book of the New Testament in some way warns against false teachings and or false teachers. And of course, much of the Old Testament is about that as well. Stop going after other gods, Israel. Come back to Yahweh. So we have to call out false teachers, and that's one of the things we're doing today. You know, I deal, as you may know, when I go to college campuses with a lot of atheists. Atheists are much more easy to deal with because you know where they're coming from. No Christian is going to be confused by an atheist, because if an atheist declares he's an atheist, then a Christian goes, okay, this guy's probably not going to share my worldview. But when someone claims to be a Christian and uses Christian-sounding language, but pours different meaning into that language, that's when things can become very confusing and deceptive. And that's why Paul even says, as my guest Ryan Cruz pointed out prior to the break in Galatians chapter 1, Paul says, even if an angel comes to you or one of us comes to you with another gospel, may that person be accursed. Do not listen to that person. So we have to call this out when it happens. I'm reminded of Pastor Loran Livingston here in Charlotte. A number of years ago, he came out one Sunday and gave this great message about how many in the Word of Faith movement were misleading people. And he got a whole bunch of emails that week from people in his congregation saying, Pastor, it's okay to talk about this, but just don't name names. Just preach Jesus. And so the next Sunday, he came out and he said, hey, you know, I got a lot of emails from you and you told me not to name names and just preach Jesus. But suppose I were to say to you that I just learned that members on our staff here are leading your children into pornography and drugs. What would be your first question? Your first question would be, who are they? What if I were to say to you, oh, I can't name names. I can't tell you who they are, but I'll tell you what I'll do. I'll preach Jesus. You would be furious with me. And the same thing is true now. We need to call out people who claim to be Christians but are really wolves in sheep's clothing. And one of those people appears to be James Tallarico, who's running for the United States Senate in the state of Texas. And here is a clip of him talking about whether Jesus ever asked to be worshipped.
2: You know what's interesting? Not once in the entire Bible does Jesus ask us to worship him. All he asks is that we follow him. Love like he loved. Love the outcast. Welcome the stranger. Feed the hungry. Heal the sick. Free the oppressed. As the hymn says, they will know we are Christians by our love. We have to get back to that.
1: All right, Ryan Cruz, there's so much that sounds good in this clip. He does get some things right, obviously. What does he get right? And what does Mr. Tallarico, in your view, get wrong?
0: Yeah, absolutely. Well, what he gets right is the greatest commandment. You know, Jesus does, in fact, tell us that we are to love.

0: love the Lord our God with all of our being and to love our neighbor as ourselves. And that is a huge pivotal part of Jesus's ministry, is extending love. And so, you know, I told you, Frank, before the show, I did want to take this opportunity to remind people, whatever we say about Tallarico, this is a good time to check your own heart and ask, am I loving my neighbor? And maybe the answer is yes, and that's great. But, you know, I myself many times am apathetic. And so it is a good reminder that he's forcing us to come to terms with this, at times, very difficult command that Jesus did give us. That's what he does right. What he gets completely wrong is that the bit about worship. So as with many things that Tallarico said.
1: Before we go to worship, can we just unpack, however, what the word love really means?
0: Sure. That
1: because
0: is a good idea.
1: I think that many on the left use the word love to mean approval, that if you don't approve of what we do, then you're not loving. Explain.
0: Yeah, so that's the thing about love, is that love also rejoices in the truth. And so it's unloving to be untruthful. And for those who think that love means that you can't be divisive at all, well, Jesus would not agree with you. Jesus said that he came not to bring peace, but a sword, that he would divide, you know, families and others, and that you had to be willing to follow him and hate all others. And now by hate, he didn't mean hate in the way that we usually use it today, that, you know, you despise somebody emotionally, but you had to be willing to reject everyone else to follow Christ, if that's what it came down to. And so, yes, we are called to love our neighbors and to pursue both vertical and horizontal reconciliation, if you will. You can find that even in the announcement of John the Baptist's birth in Luke. But we do not do so at the expense of truth. Both truth and grace have to be held in dynamic tension. You cannot do one without the other. You can't have all grace and no love, but you can't have all love. I'm sorry. You can't have all truth and no grace, but you can't have all grace without truth either. Those two things cannot be separated.
1: Yes. Love does not mean approval, ladies and gentlemen. Love means seeking what's best for the other person according to God's will, not whatever they want. You're unloving if you approve of evil. But the second part, Ryan, where he starts talking about worship. Jesus never said, worship me. How do you respond to that? It almost seems like he's saying Jesus wasn't God.
0: Yeah, so that's the thing. You know, as with a lot of things that Tallarico says, there's a grain of truth here in that Jesus in the Gospels never explicitly said the words worship me, which would imply that he is not deity, because if he were deity, then he would be worthy of worship. The problem is that you know, if you look at the way that Jesus understood himself in the Gospels, he clearly had a divine self-consciousness. And there's a lot that we could say here. You can check out the blog for more detail. Let me just give a couple of headlines, headlines here. For one thing, Jesus acted with God's authority on multiple occasions. He did things that only God could do. And the chief example that I want to bring is his ability to forgive sins. So if you take, for example, Mark chapter 2 or the parallel, you know, in Luke 5 or in Matthew, there's a paralytic man. People love this story, right? Paralytic man, his friends try to bring him to Jesus. They can't get to him because it's too crowded. So they go and they let him down through the roof of the house on his pallet, and he ends up just, you know, in front of Jesus. And Jesus looks at the man and he says, son, your sins are forgiven. And everybody's kind of like, okay, that's not what we expected. You know, the paralytic man's probably thinking, hey, man, I just want to walk. Like, and you're telling me my sins are forgiven. What's that about? What's really important is what the scribes and the Pharisees think. They don't even say this. They're just thinking it to themselves, but Jesus perceives their thoughts. They say, who is this who claims the ability to forgive sins? No one can forgive sin but God alone. Bingo. That's the point. And Jesus, perceiving their thoughts, says to them, you know, so which is easier, to say to this man, pick up your mat and walk, or to say your sins are forgiven? But so that you may know that the Son of Man, that is Jesus, we'll come back to Son of Man later, so that you may know that the Son of Man has authority on earth to forgive sins, I say to you, pick up your mat and walk. So he does perform the miracle, but he actually deals with the man's spiritual needs, which are more important than his physical needs. And the physical miracle is just confirmation of that authority to forgive sin. And the Pharisees get it right. Only God can forgive sins. Exactly. And Jesus just did that. Let me go to another just very quick example, Frank.
1: Yeah, go.
0: In the Old Testament, who is it that can command the seas or nature or the wind and the waves?
1: Yahweh.
0: Who performed? Yeah, exactly. Who performed the miracle at the Red Sea and led the people of Israel, you know, across on dry ground? And then throughout the rest of the Old Testament, that passage is brought up as a signifying moment in Israel's history. Well, it's God, right? And in the Gospels, when there is a torrential storm on the Sea of Galilee and the seas are raging, who calms the storm? It's Jesus. And the disciples, they ask themselves, you know, who is this man who even the wind and the waves obey him? And they don't say anything else, and Jesus doesn't answer the question. But you know, is the reader. You know, if you've read your Old Testament, you know. Who can do that? God can do that. And so Jesus, you know, clearly he's doing these things. We could say many others. You can find them in the blog. He's doing the God stuff, if you will. He's doing things that only God can do.
1: In fact, in the new version of I Don't Have Enough Faith to Be an Atheist, which will be out in October, ladies and gentlemen, but somehow I have an advanced copy of it right here. We have a section in here on how in nearly every chapter of Mark, as my guest Ryan Cruz is telling us today, ladies and gentlemen, Jesus is depicted as God. Let me just read this very quickly. It won't take long. Chapter 1, when John the Baptist prepares the way for Jesus, Mark quotes an Old Testament passage which happens to be Isaiah 40, verse 3, that says he's preparing the way for Yahweh. So it applies a Yahweh passage to Jesus. In chapter 2, as Ryan just said, Jesus forgives sins, and his opponents rightfully think, who can forgive sins but God alone? He also claims to be the divine Son of Man and the Lord of the Sabbath. In Mark chapter 3, Jesus heals diseases and drives out demons, just like God. In Mark chapter 4, as Ryan just said, Jesus calms the storm and brings the boat to safety, which Yahweh does in Psalm 107. Go read Psalm 107 and compare it to Mark chapter 4. You're going to be shocked. In Mark chapter 5, Jesus raises the dead, not by praying to God as other prophets had done, but by his own power. In Mark chapter 6, Jesus produces bread from heaven and feeds thousands like Yahweh did with manna. And he then walks on water as Yahweh is said to do in Job chapter 9, verse 8. In Mark 7, Jesus heals the deaf mute, which according to Exodus 4:11 is the power of Yahweh. In Mark chapter 8, Peter declares Jesus is the Christ, after which Jesus claims he will later come in his Father's glory with the holy angels. In Mark chapter 9, Jesus is transfigured on a mountain with the only two men in the Old Testament to ascend a mountain to meet God, Moses and Elijah. I mean, we could go on, but you get the point. In Mark, Jesus proves to be God by demonstrating authority over sin, disease, demons, nature, and death. And he also directly declares to be God, Ryan, in Mark chapter 14. Explain that passage, if you would.
0: Yeah, so this is my favorite passage in the entire Gospel of Mark, and maybe in all this. Now, it's just, it's so rich. It's the biggest mic drop by Jesus, and it's wonderful when you know what's going on. So, you know, Jesus, he's doing all these things. He runs afoul of the religious authorities in Israel, of the Pharisees and the Sadducees and the Sanhedrin, which is the ruling religious body in the government of Judah under the Romans. And he comes before the Sanhedrin after he's arrested, and Caiaphas, the high priest, asks Jesus at one point directly. He says, you know, are you the Christ? Are you the Son of the Blessed? And the Blessed there is a euphemism for the divine name. He doesn't want to pronounce it. And he gets a lot more than he bargains for when Jesus answers that question. Because Jesus answers in the affirmative, but then he said, you will see the Son of Man, and you can tell he's referring to himself, you will see the Son of Man seated at the right hand of power and coming on the clouds of heaven. Now, Jesus is doing two things here. He's combining two Old Testament texts. One of them is Psalm 110:1. The Lord says to my Lord, sit at my right hand until I make your enemies your footstool, which, you know, written by David, presumably first applied to Solomon and his children after him, that, you know, the Davidic kings would be God's agents on the earth. But it's kind of metaphorical, right? Because who can really sit at God's right hand? You know, nobody can do that because that's sharing authority with God. So Jesus is going to do that. And he combines it with Daniel 7, which is the exalted Son of Man figure who rides the clouds. Who rides the clouds? Only God rides the clouds.
1: And we'll unpack that further right after the break. Jesus not only is depicted as God, but he directly claims to be God, contra James Tallarico. And we'll cover more right after the break. You're listening to I Don't Have Enough Faith to Be an Atheist with me, Frank Turek.
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1: 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The first one is now out on our website, crossexamine.org, crossexamined with a D on the end of it. We're looking at the theological beliefs of one James Tallarico, who is running for Senate in the state of Texas. And he has made some very odd claims, some very heretical claims. We highlighted some of them at the top of the program. But we're trying to get underneath those claims and to see what kind of theology this man has and how that might inform his claim to be a Christian and also inform his policy claims and why he is for or against certain policies. And just before the break, Ryan, we were talking about not only was Jesus portrayed or is Jesus portrayed in the Gospel of Mark and the other synoptic Gospels, and of course the Gospel of John we haven't even been able to get to yet, but he directly claims to be God in Mark chapter 14 when he's asked by Caiaphas, are you the Messiah, the Son of the Blessed One? Complete your thought there because we got cut off by that hard break.
0: Yeah, absolutely. So as I was saying, Jesus combines Psalm 10:1, you know, sit at my right hand, which is a way of saying that you're sharing in God's authority with Daniel 7. And this is where I think I left off. Daniel 7, 13 to 14 is this visionary experience that the prophet Daniel has where he sees this figure that looks like a human being. That's where the name Son of Man comes from. But this person rides the clouds, which is something that only the divine does in the Old Testament or the ancient Near Eastern, you know, literature. In general. And he comes before the Ancient of Days, that is God, and he's given authority over all of the cosmos. So he is the supreme ruler, judge, you know, holds dominion over all of creation. Well, who does that? Well, that's God. So Jesus is attributing these divine things, you know, that he's sharing God's authority, that he's executing divine judgment to himself. And here's the thing, Caiaphas gets it, because what Caiaphas does as he tears his robes and he cries blasphemy, right? And that charge is appropriate if Jesus is claiming to be, you know, identified with God, if he were in fact not God. And so it's a hugely important passage for understanding who Jesus is. Incidentally, it also is foreshadowing the resurrection a little bit, because I think Jesus is challenging Caiaphas that, hey, you don't believe me, but God will vindicate me. His verdict will come in and you will see that I am innocent. And, you know, the way that we're going to get that is through the resurrection that we'll find later on.
1: Yeah, he does resurrect from the dead. And then, of course, the city is judged. And, of course, the temple is destroyed in 70 AD. So the Son of Man did come in judgment on Jerusalem and on the Jewish religion at that point. It destroyed their temple and has never been rebuilt. By the way, ladies and gentlemen, Old Testament Judaism is impossible today. You can't practice it because there is no temple to which you can bring a sacrifice. And so Judaism has moved on to synagogue worship and is more wrapped around the Talmud than it is the Old Testament in many cases. But I'm going off on a tangent here. Let's go back to what we're talking about. It's interesting, Ryan, that clip where Tallarico says that, you know, Jesus never commanded us to be or us to worship him makes it seem like he's saying, well, Jesus isn't God. But on 9 occasions in the Bible, Jesus is worshiped by people and Jesus never says, don't do that. There are other places in the scripture where angels show up and people start worshiping the angels and the angels are going, hey, no, I'm just an angel. I'm just a messenger. Don't worship me. But Jesus never says, don't worship me. There seems to be some significance to that. No.
0: Yeah, you know, I think there is. Now, one thing that I'll say up front, I think that in some of those passages, especially Matthew, I suspect that the person doing the worshiping, if you will, proskuneo is the verb in Greek, which literally means to bow down and worship. Mm-hmm. I think some of them probably did better than they knew. You know, I don't know that the Canaanite woman who Jesus raised her daughter or healed her daughter, I don't know that she knew yet that Jesus was God. I don't know that when the blind man in John was healed, that he yet knew that Jesus was God. But Jesus did. And the thing is, the gospel authors did, and they did something kind of clever that clues us into this. And let me go to Luke as an example, although this is also found in Matthew. In the temptations of Jesus, when he's led out into the desert for 40 days to be tempted by Satan, which is at the beginning of his ministry in all three of the synoptics, there's a point where Satan asks Jesus to worship him. And in exchange, he'll give Jesus, you know, dominion over all the earth. Whether or not Satan had that authority, that's a different conversation. We'll leave that alone for now. But he asked Jesus to worship him, and Jesus responds by quoting Deuteronomy 6:13, which says, you know, you shall worship no one but God alone. I'm paraphrasing there a little bit, but that's the thrust. Only God warrants worship. And so as you go through Matthew and all these people are worshiping God, it's the same verb. And you know, as the reader, Jesus said only God gets worship. And so even though some people may do better than they realized, Jesus is actually owed all that they can give and more. Now, what Luke does is very interesting, because in Luke's gospel, it's like he deliberately avoids the verb proskuneo. He uses it when Satan asks Jesus to worship him in Luke 4, and it does not show up again until the very end of the gospel in Luke chapter 24. After Jesus is resurrected and he ascends into heaven, the disciples worship Jesus. And this is what gets really interesting. Back in Luke 4, after Jesus quotes Deuteronomy 6:13 to Satan. Satan takes him for his final challenge to Jerusalem. And so it says they go to Jerusalem and then to the highest point of the temple. Fast forward to Luke 24. The sequence of events, the disciples worship Jesus, and then they go to Jerusalem and they go into the temple and they begin, you know, worshiping or blessing God is the verb there. And so it's almost like Luke has set up a deliberate parallel between the beginning and the end. You know, we might call this an inclusio or bookends, where and this man is a literary genius. We could talk about Luke all day. He does a lot of clever things like this, but he wants you as the reader to see, you know how Jesus said that only God gets worship? Well, now Jesus is getting worship because Jesus is God. There's deliberate parallels between those two passages. And on that, let me just give a quick shout out. I learned that from Robert Bowman and Ed Komaszewski in a new volume that they published back in 2024, The Incarnate Christ and His Critics, which is an excellent discussion of all these things that we're talking about today. So I'd encourage everybody to go and check that out.
1: Yeah, that book is the go-to book on the deity of Christ. So check that book out. It is very, very well done. In fact, I quote it in the new edition of I Don't Have Enough Faith to Be an Atheist, because it's so well done. We don't have time to get into the, you do in the article on the website. We don't have time to get into, of course, the Gospel of John, but it's just like liberals to avoid the Gospel of John. They think you can't quote from it and just quote from the synoptics. But if you just want to quote from the synoptics, Matthew, Mark, and Luke, you can do that just fine and show Jesus claims to be God and the disciples think he's God. The people who are writing the text think he's God. But let's move on to another theological belief of James Tallarico. Here he is talking about the incarnation.
3: Jesus is not not just a great teacher. Jesus is the embodiment of the pattern of the universe. Right? This is trippy stuff.
4: I like trippy stuff.
3: Yeah. He, in his person, his life, his death, his teachings, that we somehow learn something about God, this ultimate reality. And Jesus' life, again, in our tradition, the milestones are incarnation. That's Christmas, right? When God takes human form. Incarnation, by the way, is not just limited to Jesus. It's everybody, right? Everybody bears the image of the sacred, right? Joe Rogan does. James Tallarico does. Every listener to this podcast bears the image of the sacred, made in the image of God. A radical view, right? Mm-hmm. So that's incarnation.
1: Okay, so he's on the Joe Rogan podcast. He's talking to Joe about this. That sounds good, Ryan, but it's just a little bit off.
0: Yeah,
1: Satan comes as an angel of light. It's going to have a lot of truth in it, but what's wrong with what he just said?
0: Yeah, that's exactly right. It's another half-truth. So certainly, you know, the image of God, the Imago Dei, is taught in Scripture. It's a very important, theological doctrine. And we fully affirm that. But he is here confusing what it means to be made in the image of God with being the unique one, God himself come in the flesh. And here is where I will go to, John, because Mr. Tallarico, what exactly do you think monogenes means in John 1, 14 and 18? That word in Greek means the unique one. Right. And so what exactly does that mean? You know, when John says that God took up residence and dwelt among us, he literally uses the verb tabernacled among us, if we were to translate it literally, you know, and who dwells in the tabernacle? God. So that's not the same thing as saying that we are made in the image of God, that, you know, we share in God's communicable attributes of, you know, intellectual agency, moral reasoning, you know, stewardship over the earth to be his vice regents. Those are things that are part of being made in the image of God. That's not the same thing that anybody who any of the gospel authors is saying about Jesus. And it's not what Jesus thought about himself for all the reasons that we've already discussed.
1: It almost seems like the Christ consciousness of Richard Rohr, what he appears to be talking about, doesn't it?
0: Yeah.
1: You know, it's just kind of this ethereal thing. It's not really that Jesus is, we're all kind of God. We all have his image, that kind of thing. Which, as Ryan just pointed out, ladies and gentlemen, no, Jesus is God in the flesh. He has a divine nature. We don't have a divine nature. We're maybe made in God's image, but we don't have a divine nature. We have a human nature. Jesus has a divine nature and a human nature. All right, let's move on to what Mr. Tallarico says about the crucifixion and, more importantly, the resurrection.
3: The second is crucifixion, right? That's Good Friday, where Jesus, because he confronts the powerful, is executed on a cross, a humiliating death along with other criminals. And then the last step is resurrection, that something new and beautiful rises from those ashes. So those three things, incarnation, crucifixion, resurrection.
1: Something new and beautiful arises from the ashes. What is that something? To which is he referring here, Ryan?
0: Yeah, so this is the, if you listen to the rest of the Rogan podcast, this idea of resurrection in allegorical terms comes up again and again. He never outright says that he denies the literal resurrection of Christ, but I have yet to ever hear him mention it. And there were many times when he should have on Rogan's show and he didn't. And that's very concerning for at least two reasons. And let me try to do this quickly. First of all, I alluded to this earlier, but the way that Jesus challenged the religious leaders to prove that he was who he claimed to be was the resurrection. Now, that's somewhat implicit in the passage we looked at in Mark 14, but it's explicit in John chapter 2, verses 18 to 22. I might have gotten those verses wrong, but John chapter 2, go look there and you'll find this. When Jesus clears out the temple, the religious authorities ask him, hey, by what authority are you doing this? What sign will you perform so that we know that you have the right to do this? And Jesus says, tear down this temple and in 3 days I will build it back up again. And they laugh at him, because they think he's talking about the physical temple. But John reflects that, no, Jesus was talking about his body. So the resurrection proves that Jesus was who he claimed to be. So without the resurrection, Jesus cannot save anybody.
1: And what about the Bible being silent on abortion? That's what James Tallarico says. Is that really true? We're going to cover that right after the break and some other topics with my guest, Ryan Cruz. You're listening to I Don't Have Enough Faith to Be an Atheist with me, Frank Turek. We're back right after the break. Please don't go anywhere. Ladies and gentlemen, if you haven't noticed, there's a war on reality. How do we deal with that? I want you to go to waronreality.com, thewaronreality.com. That is the website for our forthcoming book I wrote with the great Phoenix Hayes. You're not going to want to miss it, thewaronreality.com. Here's the cover, Recovering Truth in a World that Celebrates Lies. We cover so much in this book that's going to help you deal with the war on reality that we'd be very appreciative if you would pre-order it. It helps more people see it as it rises up the charts, which means that more people hopefully will benefit from it. Thewaronreality.com. Check that out. We'll have some shows on it coming up here over the summer. Also want to mention, if you're a pastor or a Christian leader, go to thepastorsbrief.com, thepastorsbrief.com. We've noticed that many in Christianity, particularly leaders, are having trouble dealing with what we call the four I's: immigration, Israel, Islam, and identity. And we're going to do the research for you so you can be briefed on those four topics: immigration, Israel, Islam, and identity. Coming up in August, we're going to have a series of Zoom sessions you'll be invited to if you're a Christian leader or a pastor, but you got to sign up at pastorsbrief.com. Check that out there. All right, let me go back to my guest, my friend Ryan Cruz. We are talking about the theological beliefs of one James Tallarico, who claims to be a Christian but seems to disagree with many of what doctrines that the Bible makes explicit. And we're going through some of them. And we were just before the break talking about the resurrection. We'll get to abortion here in a second. You wanted to make another point about James Tallarico and the resurrection, if you would, Ryan. Go ahead.
0: Yeah, very quickly, I just want to draw everybody's attention to 1 Corinthians chapter 15. I mean, you know, the resurrection, I made this point before the break, it's the verification of Jesus' identity. It's God's verdict in the debate that Jesus is, in fact, who he claimed to be, which means that he can do what he claimed he was going to do, and that is to deliver us from sin. Part of that entails dealing with the consequence of sin, which is death, right? If you go back to Genesis, that's the penalty for rebellion against God. And so Paul waxes eloquent on this in a couple of places. You know, Romans 6 is excellent, where by virtue of our being joined to Christ, just as he died and rose again, so too we will rise to new life with him because of our unity with him. And so in 1 Corinthians 15, Paul's dealing with some people who are denying that there's a real resurrection. And he says to them, you know, if you're faith does not have room for the resurrection, I'm again paraphrasing, then your faith is empty and futile because you are still dead in your sins. Yeah, I think that's really poignant, because something that stuck out to me, you know, in a debate on the Texas House floor about the so-called Ten Commandments bill to put the Ten Commandments in schools, which I have thoughts on, but we won't deal with that today because it's a different topic. Tallarico said that he thought that any religion which required a poster to prove its validity was a dead religion. And he said, you know, my religion is not a dead religion. Well, Mr. Tallarico, if your religion does not have room for the resurrection, then according to the Apostle Paul, your religion is a dead religion. Yes, because the resurrection is, in fact, the core of the Christian message. Without it, there is nothing.
1: That's right. Christianity is a religious worldview you can investigate and discover whether or not it's really true, because it's at least partially dependent on historical events. Certainly, the resurrection is the key historical event in, other than creation itself, in the entire Bible. And that event, if it happened, Christianity's true. If it didn't happen, Christianity's false. And it's not an allegorical sort of resurrection where Jesus is just a nice thought and he can resurrect you out of your problems. That's not what
0: we mean.
1: What is talked about in the scriptures. But it appears to be, and this is one of the problems with somebody like Tallarico, is he kind of dances around these issues and doesn't really come out and just say it, but he speaks as if he's talking about an allegorical rather than a literal resurrection of Jesus of Nazareth 1,993 years ago in the ancient city of Jerusalem.
0: Yeah.
1: So his other issue that we talked about at the top of the program, we should get to now, is Mr. Tallarico says the Bible is silent on abortion. Here he is.
3: I trust Texas women to make decisions about their own bodies, to shape their own destinies in consultation with their family members, their doctors, their faith leaders. I don't believe that's a place for government. I don't believe it's a place for politicians. I don't believe it's a place for the state. And that is, that's a belief I hold, not despite my faith, but because of my faith. Jesus never talks about abortion. The Bible is silent on abortion. And when that happens with a social issue as important as abortion, we Christians have to take Scripture as a whole, and we've got to try to make some kind of ethical determination.
1: So I guess thou shalt not murder isn't good enough for Mr. Tallarico. What's the issue here, Ryan?
0: Another half-truth. So, yes, the Bible does not use the word abortion. However, it doesn't condemn a lot of things that we would say are morally wrong and reprehensible. What people need to understand here is that, you know, let's go to the greatest commandment. love God with all your being and love your neighbor as yourself. It turns out, if you look at the Ten Commandments, the Ten Commandments reflect the greatest commandment. You know, four of them are Godward, love God with all of your being. Six of them are directed toward your neighbor. And so you might say that the Ten Commandments are actually contextualizations of the greatest commandment of love God, love neighbor. The rest of the Torah, incidentally, are contextualizations of the Ten Commandments, taking those principles and playing them out in, you know, different ethical flavors, depending on if Israel is a nomadic society, if they're a settled agrarian society. And so why I bring this up is because if you want to know, you know, how do I solve a biblical ethical issue that I don't have direct commentary on, all you need to do is remember the greatest commandment, or the Ten Commandments at least, and contextualize them in the situation in which you find yourselves. You brought up the commandment not to murder. That's part of the Ten Commandments. If the unborn are people, if they are persons, then they are your neighbor. And so the loving thing to your neighbor is to protect them and not to murder them, right? Certainly the women who bear them are also your neighbors. I do not mean to downplay that. And we do need to, you know, as Christians, as churches and parachurches, do our best to care for and take care of them. Not saying that we shouldn't do that, but the solution is not to murder other neighbors, right? Which is the unborn. And there's a lot of passages that we could go to. Let me just, for the sake of time, go to one that I think is really, really powerful. And I'm going to write about this later. I'll, you know, send it to you, Frank, and you guys can post it and people can read about it later. But the one passage that I'll mention here is in the beginning of Luke, in the infancy material, John the Baptist. Gabriel, when he tells Zechariah that, you know, your wife Elizabeth is going to bear a child, you know, John the Baptist, and kind of describes what John will do, he says that the child will be filled with the Holy Spirit even before he is born.
1: The child.
0: Now, let me... The child. Yeah. That's a good catch, actually. I hadn't thought about that. The point that I was going to make, in addition to that, is how exactly can you be filled with the Holy Spirit if you are not a person?
1: Right.
0: The Bible nowhere describes the Spirit filling anybody except for a human being made in the image of God. So how could John bear or be filled with the Holy Spirit if he were not a person? And we see the fulfillment of this when later Mary comes to visit Elizabeth, and Mary is bearing the, you know, Jesus, and John jumps for joy in Elizabeth's womb, right? And Elizabeth calls this out. That's a signal that exactly what Gabriel said is happening, that the Holy Spirit is indwelling John even in utero, and he recognizes his Messiah, you know, even in another woman's womb.
1: John is 6 months old from conception, and Jesus has just been conceived. And John, in the presence, while he's in the womb of his mother, recognizes Jesus as being his Lord, even though Jesus has just been conceived in the womb of Mary. These are human beings. And the crazy thing is that Tallarico tries to say his faith is what informs him to say that abortion is a good thing, or abortion should be legal, and the state shouldn't be involved. Well, the state's job is to prevent innocent people from being murdered. Sorry, go ahead.
0: I was just going to say, it's totally a non sequitur. It does not make sense to me at all, because, you know, he says you have to read the whole Bible and make an ethical decision. Well, if you do that, there is no way that you come to the decision that he came to. And that's why I just don't understand.
1: He also says this about consent. Check this out.
3: But I say all this in terms of, in context of abortion, because before God comes over Mary and we have the incarnation, God asks for Mary's consent, which is remarkable. I mean, go back and read this in Luke. I mean...
1: All right, stop the tape, because that's just false. There's no consent by Mary given. Read the passage if you would, Brian.
0: So, you know, Gabriel says to Mary, and I'm reading out of the New English Translation, the NET here, listen, you will become pregnant and give birth to a son, and you will name him Jesus. And let me just stop there for a second, because there's already enough to put this to rest. In Greek, the two verbs here, sulemse and texe, which are become pregnant or conceive and give birth, they are what we would call future indicative verbs. The indicative is a mood in Greek, which just means, how are you representing reality? Are you representing it as something that is actual, that's going to happen, or something that might happen? The indicative is the mood of presenting reality. Gabriel is saying this will happen. There was a way that Gabriel could have said this may happen if you consent. You know, he could have used the subjunctive. He could have used the optative. And I don't expect that listeners know what those are, but you can look it up if you'd like to. There are ways that he could have signaled, hey, Mary, if you know, this is an option that you could give birth to the Messiah. He didn't do that. It's a future indicative. It's saying this will happen. The other thing that he could have done is he could have used, you know, a conditional sentence, if in English. He could have used, you know, if you consent, that's what we would call the prothesis to a conditional clause or a conditional statement.
1: And we got 30 seconds, so keep going.
0: Yeah,
1: 30 seconds.
0: It's not there. Yeah, okay. So there's just grammatically, it's nonsensical. Contextually, this doesn't make sense because it's parallel with the story of John the Baptist. John the Baptist, you know, his announcement to Zechariah, that was not given any option there, you know, because there's a bit of a foil between Zechariah and Mary. Zechariah, you know, doesn't have a strong enough faith, and so he's muted until John's born. Mary does show a lot of faith, so that doesn't make sense. The thing I'll close with, intertextually, you know, we know from the Old Testament that the Messiah must come. How could Mary choose not to bear the Messiah? This passage is about God's sovereignty, not Mary's choice.
1: That's right. Mary was never asked for consent. She was told, you will have a son, and you will call him Jesus. So James Tallarico is just not reading his Bible, ladies and gentlemen. And these bad theological positions inform his bad political decisions. We'll put more in the show notes, and we'll see you here next time. God bless. See you next time.
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Hello, and welcome to North Dakota Family Matters. I'm your host, Mark Joritsma, with North Dakota Family Alliance, and today's talk is entitled, Green or Yellow? A few weeks ago, one of our pastors preached on the little foxes described in Song of Solomon, chapter 2. They enter our lives and push us away from God little by little. While it was an excellent message, I found my mind wandering to our dog, Sasha. That's Annie's predecessor. Okay, hang on, this does relate. While living in Maryland, we had a fenced backyard and a lot of wildlife, deer, possums, the occasional raccoon, and one particularly irritable groundhog that we named Gary. I'm pretty certain that the plethora of wildlife had something to do with the small jungle taking up the back half of our yard. Now, in my defense, we did eventually clean up all that foliage and made it look nice. Shortly before we moved. Now you have to understand that Sasha, our German Shepherd, considered the backyard to be her domain, which was quite understandable. She chased all the animals away when they invaded her space. She learned many things in the process. For example, she found out that deer can jump straight up and over an 8-foot fence without a running start. She was more confused than anything when the deer suddenly disappeared. However, deer magic aside, two particular incidents stick in my mind of Sasha defending her territory. First, she would periodically go after Gary. Gary was old, slow, and rather plump, so when he ran, it looked like waves of groundhog fur rippling over his tiny legs. Gary was also not to be trifled with. I remember one afternoon, Sasha was barking like crazy and running around him in circles so he couldn't escape. Meanwhile, Gary was up on his hind legs, claws extended and hissing fiercely. I headed into our backyard at full speed to rescue our dog from imminent harm. You don't get to be Gary's age by being a lousy fighter. Gary was a cute little creature, but his outward appearance hid a much more ferocious side, something we had not previously seen. Now, despite the incident with Gary, Sasha's defense of her territory continued unabated. The second significant occurrence happened one night at roughly 3 a.m. We woke up to Sasha going nuts downstairs. In true husbandly fashion, I grabbed a flashlight and went to check things out. There was Sasha, front paws on the back door, looking out the window and barking like crazy. Now, I learned many years ago that if you have someone or something on your property that shouldn't be there, especially at nighttime, you let the dog out first to handle the issue. Sure enough, I let Sasha out the back door, and looking kind of like some sort of furry missile, she launched herself off her deck and into the overgrown part of the yard. I heard snarling and lots of brush moving, and then I saw something I'll never forget. As I shined my flashlight on that part of the yard, I saw two bright yellow eyes flash back at me, as well as a set of menacing dark green eyes. The fight in the bushes quickly turned into a chase, but when I could finally make out the animals, I had a huge surprise. The bright yellow eyes belonged to the fox, and the more sinister appearing green eyes belonged to my beloved dog. It was completely reversed from what I had first assumed. The point here is that we didn't see those sides of Gary or Sasha until they were engaged in a ferocious fight.